0: Warm and lows of 12 degrees. Thursday, a mix of sun and cloud with highs of 24. And Thursday night, mainly cloudy with a chance of showers and lows of 13. And that's your weather report from Environment Canada.
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2: This voice I've been hearing in my head, I want you to hear it.
3: When I'm good, I'm very good. But when I'm bad, I'm better.
4: Welcome to Ideas. I'm Nella Ayed. I found that it's impossible to talk about Mae West without imitating her. So, can you do her?
2: Well, you start.
4: Oh, I start. Okay. Yeah. Well, when I'm good, I'm very good. But when I'm bad,

0: So to say gender is performative is to say that nobody really is a gender from the start. I know it's controversial, but that's my claim.
1: And I remember reading that and thinking, Mae West, because she performs gender and then exaggerates it in much the same way that, I mean, Butler talks a lot about drag queens. But Mae West, I mean, I think that's one of the reasons why she became a model for a lot of drag queens, right? It's the power, it's the exaggeration, it's the, I am going to perform this, but I am performing it, the stress on the I.
2: We can't do a show without Mae West. And she can't do a show without us either. Ladies and gentlemen, from one high-heeled step beyond, from the Twilight Zone, the return of Mae West.
3: The incomparable Charles Pierce. He hated the term drag queen and billed himself a male actress. His performances of Hollywood dames from Joan Crawford to Carol Channing helped establish the drag queen canon.
4: I've always said that sex is a misdemeanor. The more you miss, the meaner you get. Sex is like bridge. If you don't have a good partner, you better have a good hand. They asked me the other day my definition of a perfect lover. A man who can make love to you until 4 o'clock in the morning and then turn into a pizza.
5: I'm Dr. Pamela Wojcik. I am the author of Guilty Pleasures, Feminist Camp, From Mae West to Madonna. Sontag described camp in a number of different ways. She's thinking about it as an emphasis on style over substance, on theatricality, performativity, a kind of aestheticism. She aligns it with gay male taste and particularly a kind of Oscar Wilde wit and aestheticism.
6: Sontag credits Mae West as successful camp. She wrote that even when it reveals self-parody, Mae West's work reeks of self-love.
5: Mae has not a bit of self-loathing or lack of confidence in herself. Mae is fully convinced that she is the most attractive woman in any room, that she is the most sexually desirable. And this is both the Mae West character in films, and it's also Mae West, the actress, the screenwriter, the celebrity, that Mae does not have anything but self-love. And that's part of her appeal, I think.
6: You took the idea of camp, and please correct me if I'm wrong about this, but were you one of the first to say, look, it's not just a critique available to a gay subculture. It's much more widely available than that.
5: Well, I developed the idea of feminist camp. What I was looking at was if gay camp so often plays with and hinges on images of women, you know, whether it's men performing in women's clothes or gay men's fondness for certain female stars or divas, it seemed to me to think of that as a one-way street didn't make sense, that the idea that women were just objects of camp and not subjects and not active participants. And so it seemed to me worth asking, what is women's relation to camp? And I don't think it's identical to gay male camp, but I think there are similar investments in a kind of gender parody, in a kind of play with sex and gender roles, and a kind of simultaneous, you know, identification and distancing from those roles that happens through camp.
6: Take me then to your idea of it being feminist in particular, a feminist critique.
5: Well, I think that with someone like Mae West, there's a way that a sort of feminine masquerade denaturalized that assumed gender identity. And I think that denaturalizing and distancing from that raises questions about

0: Timberlake at that time, the music that they're making changed the entire soundscape of music.
1: How so?
0: As a producer, hearing those type of beats, like the selection of sounds, like Timberland was using like arpeggiated synthesized sounds that were not really in urban music. It was more like dance music. There was almost like a fusion of dance and garage, and he like mashed a bunch of sounds together that worked, you know, and he kind of put Nelly Furtado and Justin Timberlake and like a few other people as like vessels, but they were the ones who kind of like drove the bus for that sound. You know, so Nelly's, and for a Canadian to do that and just watching that, we were all inspired. You know, myself, Drake, 40, anybody Canadian coming up was inspired by what Nelly was doing around that time.
1: Yeah, and I feel like it brought together the idea of a producer and an artist working together and helping one another out. Like, you want to look at like you and Drake or 40 and Drake. It's not dissimilar to like Nelly and Timbaland.
0: Exactly.
1: You know?
0: Exactly. And just to see that camaraderie with the producer and artist too, and you know, working with her, like, I can tell she's an artist that will listen and like intake ideas, like, you know, not just like she wants to do her own thing. Like, it was kind of a thing where we're both bouncing ideas off of each other, and it was really, really fun to work with her, you know. And I think before we did that song, I don't think she made music in a long time, and we had such a fun session. Like, I think we ended at like 3 a.m. or something, and she was like, wow, that's like, I haven't been in the studio that late in a long time. And I was like, yeah, man, we're just having fun, and the song just sounds like fun.
1: Did you talk to her about any of this? Did you tell her? I mean, it might be weird to do that when you're just working with somebody. But did you tell her, like, or ask her any questions about her and Timbaland, or about that time? Or
0: I didn't.

that's a little bit of Ahead by a Century, originally by the Tragically Hip, sung there by City in Color and Ruby Waters. Before that, the first part of my conversation with the producer of that track and the record it's on, Boy Wanda, the Canadian who's become one of the most influential producers in all of popular music. These days, he's doing a lot. He's busy. He put together a pretty ambitious album with 17 different Canadian artists, a mix of genres, cultural influences. It was made for the World Cup in collaboration with the Canada Soccer Foundation, a group that funds youth soccer programs. It kind of sounds a little bit like what you're hearing right now. And in the first part of our conversation, you might have heard him talk about working with Nelly Furtado, who

0: And did you send it to your dad?
1: Yeah, yeah, of course.
0: And he listened to it?
1: Yeah, yeah, yeah. Yeah, yeah. And it was happy.
0: Okay,
1: and
0: good.
1: It was really happy.
0: I'm glad. Well, so let's talk about for the folks.

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4: Daylight shootings with links to alleged match fixing, ties to organized crime, threats, corruption, intimidation. Cricket Canada is in turmoil, and the Fifth Estate has been investigating what's going on. Stephen D'Souza brings us the latest coming up on the Current Review.
5: From CBC News, the world this hour, I'm Neil Herland. The Carney government has tabled a long-awaited bill to make social media and chatbots safer for children. It includes a ban on accounts for those under 16 and requirements for platforms to make the site safer, Tom Parry reports.
6: Mark Miller is Minister of Canadian Identity and Culture. He talked about what this new bill will do.
7: The Act will establish a minimum age of 16 to have a social media account. The Act will require social media platforms and AI chatbot services to do more to protect children and make their platforms safe by design.
6: For social media, this means a ban for anyone under 16. These platforms, however, can seek an exemption if they implement what the government calls sufficient safeguards to make their platforms safe for kids. And as for AI chatbots, they'll need to reduce the generation of

Tulsa, the second time that's happened in as many months. Last Monday, the International Cricket Council announced it had suspended Cricket Canada and taken over its finances due to what they called serious breaches of its membership obligations. Stephen D'Souza is a co-host for The Fifth Estate. He has been reporting on this.

0: told that the Dutch actually expressed concerns about their safety playing here. We also know that the International Cricket Council had been considering this move for a few days, and we believe it's partly a concern about some of the allegations that we've been bringing up in our investigation, which involves organized crime having some sort of influence around Cricket Canada. There's also been a fear about the potential for match fixing, and I think the fear is that having people on the grounds could lead to people at the event trying to attempt to influence the matches. Mm-hmm. But the thing is, Matt, we never actually got an official reason because the ICC never actually put out a statement, the International Cricket Council, yeah. and they never responded to our attempts to get any information.
1: And this comes after the ICC, the International Cricket Council, announced those sanctions against Cricket Canada, right?
0: That's right, yeah. And I mean, that was a long time coming. And I know we only have a few minutes here. I don't want to take up the entire show going through the pretty much 2 years of chaos, corruption, mismanagement. You know, the Cricket Canada had these issues that have really gone unchecked for so long that it kind of reached a breaking point. And our documentary in April kind of shed a light on some of these issues. But I'll just go through a list of some of them just to give you a sense of the turmoil that Cricket Canada was going through. There were allegations of match fixing by a former national team coach against the president, the CEO, and a board member of Cricket Canada. They all denied the allegations. There was another former national coach, one who many felt brought respectability to the program and actually made Canada competitive on the world stage. He was fired, and he says it's because he wouldn't allow interference from similar people on the board. That's currently going through a legal process now. There was a controversy around the appointment of the CEO. The board basically handed the job to a fellow board member who they all knew was about to be charged with theft and fraud for his time running a cricket league in Calgary. Mm-hmm. He denies those allegations and he's set to go to trial later this year. And there's also financial problems. For more than a decade, Cricket Canada was misfiling its financial statements with the federal government. And then they're also filing misleading financial reports to the ICC, which is actually the body that gives them most of their revenue. Cricket Canada has been embroiled in nasty battles with the provincial cricket associations. They went to court in BC. The provincial bodies took Cricket Canada to court in BC. And the judge, when he ruled on this case, really summed up the dysfunction. He said it was an organization engaged in multiple civil wars and squabbles fueled by egos and ambitions. And it was so bad, he almost considered bringing a receiver in to take over the organization. But instead, he ordered a special meeting in which the entire leadership of Cricket Canada was overhauled. And in all of this, Matt, the players were the ones paying the price. Mm-hmm. There was issues over pay and their contracts. And, you know, the national team's performance suffered and the organization's reputation has taken a massive hit.
1: All of this plus links to organized crime as well?
0: Yeah, and so in our investigation, when we started it, we were looking into those allegations of match fixing and corruption, and we came across something we never expected as we started digging and talking to people, which was that people were afraid to talk to us. And the fear came from threats that people in the cricket world were getting from people who claimed to be representing organized crime, specifically the Bishnoi Gang, which, you know, an Indian-based organization that's been declared a terrorist entity in Canada. And there was an incident where a former high-level official at Cricket Canada had his home shot at. It was an attempted extortion. There was another incident where two local players in BC threatened a national team player, claiming they represented the Bishnoi Gang. And they basically told him, allegedly, to support the rise of certain players on the national team. And one of the people that they were told that he was told he had to support would later become Canada's captain, Dilpreet Bajwa. And it appears the goal, at least from what our investigation, the sense we're getting, is that these sort of outside influences wanted to choose the players that were going to be on the national team. So it appears that they could use these players to influence and fix matches down the road.
1: I mean, match fixing is such a toxic thing to introduce. This is one of the most popular sports in the world. And you go to a cricket match believing that things are on the up and up, that the teams are taking the pitch and playing a match against each other. And the winner will be determined by who is better on that pitch. What did you hear about why the system is so vulnerable to something like match fixing, where people could try to throw a match?
0: Yeah, and it's interesting because we learned a bit of the nuance about match fixing, which isn't always about throwing the entire match. There's things called spot fixing or session fixing, where they're only affecting a certain portion of the game or a small part of the game. So if we think about baseball, think about, you know, a Blue Jays pitcher. If you knew that in the fifth inning he was going to throw

Salut, je m'appelle Cédric Saint-Onge et vous êtes à l'écoute de C'est formidable avec Florence K sur les ondes de CBC Music et CBC Radio.

0: imagine like it would be bad lighting, a bad angle, obviously a finger in front of the camera,
1: Right.
0: which I tend to do a lot. Otherwise, yeah, I'm just
1: So I take it your friends and family aren't handing you their phones when they want a picture.
0: No, never.

Maybe in some very rare indigenous communities around the globe that haven't felt the full brunt of colonial capitalist system, maybe in these communities, this kind of equitable

0: possible without actually understanding how.
1: Anna Bodkin's new collection of essays is called To See Beyond. Still to come, the World Cup kickoff is in Mexico tomorrow, but Cup fever is in full bloom in Boston, where the games begin over the weekend. 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

0: With the time that we have left here, about 30 seconds or so, do you think he got it right? Like, was this movie sort of an accurate representation of the universe of K-pop?
1: I think it was a great representation. Yeah. I think for me as a K-pop fan, I loved all of it. I felt like, yes, I see myself in a lot of what we're watching.
0: Mm. I think there's something really beautiful about someone like Anderson .Paak using the space, you know, that he has to do something like this. I really appreciate your time.

0: everybody is away from home. We're in this spot where we're stuck around each other 24/7. Nobody knows each other. On top of, you know, some people are drinking, on top of we're all here competing for a man. It's a competition. And, you know, a lot of women look for acceptance. I don't look for acceptance from anybody, but a lot of women look for acceptance.
1: Remember Chelsea? We met her in the last episode. She's the one who says she never really believed Matt was Prince Harry. You know, the one who taught the other women how to twerk. She also doesn't take from anyone. At this point in the show, her patience, with the producers, the other contestants, it's wearing thinner than the loo roll at a public restroom. And as the show progresses, the other contestants start to distance themselves from Chelsea. Despite the fact this is a competition, most of the women seem to be getting along quite well. They've formed a little clique. Chelsea, though, she's a bit of an outsider, and the girls sense that. Even throwaway comments get seized upon.
2: I'm bored now.
3: You're bored? I'm sorry we're boring you.
2: I would never say that.
4: Chelsea, do you hate us?
2: No.
3: I just feel like you guys aren't...
1: But Chelsea is not a wallflower. She's not going to take these remarks lying down.
4: Don't interrupt me when I'm speaking.
2: I don't care what you're talking about.
5: That's very rude.
2: If you guys don't shut the up, I don't care what you...
4: Really?

0: that, Ant, because males often sting the females during that.
1: No.
0: It's called sexual sting in the venom gland of males. Quite likely that it also produces chemicals that help the male's interest.
1: Holy moly, I'd never heard of that before.
0: And then in that male-female dance that scorpions do, they pull the female over it.
1: This is the sperm packet that he's dropped on the ground, the spermatophore. Why?

0: denaturalize that assumed gender identity. And I think that denaturalizing and distancing from that raises questions about it that I think are feminist and are critical at the same time that they're very playful and that they can revel in those roles.
1: Mae West herself was asked, and I kind of can't believe she was being interviewed by Playboy in 1971,

0: anything can happen when the whistle blows. Jorge Barrera, CBC News, Mexico City.
1: In Montreal, football fever is taking over. The city is home to Canada's largest Haitian diaspora. This year, Haiti returns to FIFA after a 52-year absence. As Natalia Weichsel reports, from the barbershops to the restaurants, fans are ready to celebrate.
2: At Hans Coiffeur Barbershop in Montreal's Villeray neighborhood, barber Adam Grégory Sérémé is getting ready to celebrate his home country of Haiti. Sérémé says he's 100% behind his team and that his love for the game runs deep.
3: Samedi, ce sera une autre chose.
2: Sérémé says he's anxiously awaiting Haiti's first World Cup match against Scotland this Saturday. To celebrate, he'll be organizing a cookout at his shop. Across town on Saint-Denis Street, Manny Mauvais is getting ready to welcome a crowd of fans to her Haitian restaurant. Mauvais says she'll be serving up some of the country's most famous dishes, griot and chicken with acras. She says the result on the field isn't important. The real victory is celebrating Haitian pride. At the cultural center Maison d'Haïti, preparations are already underway to host an official watch party for nearly 500 people. Executive Director Arcel Apollon says it's just one of many gatherings taking place in the city for people of all ages.
4: The younger generation who's never been to Haiti or who's only seen negative images of Haiti, and now finally they get to see positive images of Haiti.
2: Apollon says win or lose, Haitian pride in Montreal is at an all-time high. Natalia Weichsel, CBC News, Montreal.
1: And that is the latest national and international news from World Report. 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I'm Marcia Young.
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6: Hi, I'm Aaron Wary, in for Jamie. Canada has put big tech social platforms on notice. Change your platforms to make them more safe for kids or children under the age of 16 will be banned from using them. But the federal government stopped short of doing the same for AI chatbots. Taylor Owen is back on the show to walk us through the new Safe Social Media Act. He's the Beaverbrook Chair in Media, Ethics, and Communications at McGill University. He was part of an expert panel advising the government on online harms and a member of the AI Strategy Task Force. Hey, Taylor.
7: Hey, good to hear from you.
6: So a list of online harms could conceivably be pretty long. What kind of harms specifically is the government targeting with this new bill?
7: So the bill names seven categories of harmful content. Content that sexually victimizes a child, intimate images shared without consent, content that induces a child to self-harm, sort of like pro-eating disorder content, you could think of that as. Content used to bully a child, so child abuse material. Content that foments hatred, content that incites violence, and terrorism, terrorist content. So those are the seven categories. What's important, though, is that those don't need to be eliminated. It's not saying that companies need to take that content down. It says that on those types of content, companies need to do risk assessments to demonstrate that they're not being amplified or incentivized and they're taking reasonable measures to reduce their spread.
6: Right. And there's three main duties that they have to uphold.
7: There are. So the companies that are regulated, and we can talk a bit about what's included and what's not in that, have to do three things. One is they have a duty to act responsibly, a burden that's placed on them to prove that their products are broadly safe before they enter into the Canadian market and are used by Canadian citizens and consumers. And they do this through a number of measures. One is they have to do risk assessments on their products, as I mentioned. So they have to assess the risk of that kind of content being incentivized.

0: incentivized by their platforms. If they find high risks, they have to do risk mitigation plans. So they have to show how they're going to minimize that risk. And they have to be transparent about all this. They need to share data with researchers. They need to basically show their work. So that's kind of the core duty, the duty to act responsibly. Then there's a separate duty for products that are likely to be used by children. And for those, they have to do something called an age-appropriate design code. Is the core of it. That is something that's been tried in other countries, primarily in the UK. And what it says is that for a product that is likely to be used by a kid, there are a certain set of design requirements that you have to follow. These could change over time, critically, but they could include things like no adult can direct message a kid they're not already friends with, or no infinite scroll to get at some of the addiction issues. So some features that we know and the companies know as well, importantly, and have just not acted on it too often, know are harmful for kids particularly. And then for kids, they also have to, this is the kind of the big controversial one, is restrict access to kids under 16 until such time as they show they've met those age-appropriate design criteria. At which time they will get an exemption.
1: The Act will establish a minimum age of 16 to have a social media account. The Act will require social media platforms and AI chatbot services to do more to protect children and make their platforms safe.
0: The final duty, just to finish this long rundown of the duties, is a duty to make certain types of content inaccessible. And what this says is for two types of content, child sexual abuse material and intimate images shared without consent, or intimate content shared without consent, whether it be real or deepfake, importantly, AI generated, those two types of content have to be taken down once flagged within 24 hours. So what they're saying is for those two types of content, we're actually not really worried about the borderline cases and the gray area cases that could restrict speech of some users. We just think that content is so bad that even anything adjacent to it, we're okay with a bit of over takedowns on that content.
2: And you mentioned it, but the big headline item here, the one that's going to generate the most debate, mm-hmm. is that social media ban for Canadians under the age of 16. What exactly is the government proposing here?
0: So there were a few options. One was a full ban, right? Like a permanent ban. And they haven't chosen that path, which I think is the wise decision. A ban assumes that these products can never be made safe, right? That there's something inherently dangerous about social media, that it will never be safe for someone under 16 to use it. The challenge with that goes against the core principle of the bill that we just outlined. The principle of the bill is that actually you can incentivize companies to design their products to be safer. So what they've done instead is they've said, look, like, we know the products aren't safe right now. And it's going to take some time for companies to comply and to show that things like the age-appropriate design code work and are making their products safer. So until such a time as they have shown they are complying with that duty to protect children, namely the age-appropriate design code, we are going to make them restrict access to kids under 16. And it's a bit of a compromise position. It can probably be seen sort of as a moratorium rather than a ban. And I think it still is fraught, right? We are still taking something away from a generation of online users. It's a fairly aggressive measure, but a lot of people want it. We have a survey that just got the results of today that show that 76% of Canadians support a full ban, a full permanent ban, not even just a temporary one. So there is strong support for this. They even support that when given other choices of other options. They like an age-appropriate design code even better. 84% of people support that. But there is strong support for a ban. And I think the government's responding to that.

0: to sort of receive an exemption, I guess, from the policy. Mm. The government says platforms are going to have to implement, quote, sufficient safeguards for children.
1: Yeah.
0: But we don't yet know what those requirements are going to look like. So what should we be looking for?
1: I think what they mean by that is the age-appropriate design code. And it's actually really important that they don't specify that in the legislation. These products change and our digital technologies we have access to change so rapidly that the idea that you would specify the specific design criteria that are important based on research of harms that to make products safe for kids in legislation and have to re-legislate it every time you wanted to change that list and those criteria just doesn't respond to the nature of the technology and the pace with which it's evolving. So I think unfortunately, there needs to be some ambiguity there. But we can look at other jurisdictions to get a hint of what that's going to look like. And for social media, there'll be different set of age-appropriate design criteria for chatbots, which we can talk about. But for social media, it will be some of the things I mentioned because they are already being used in similar codes as the design criteria in the UK, for example.
0: Do you think it's likely the companies, the platforms will make these changes, implement these safeguards? Mm. Or is it possible that they'll just accept that 16-year-olds and under aren't going to be allowed on their platforms?
1: Yeah, it's a great question. It is possible they do that. And some may. Some may decide it's worth just sacrificing that 3 years of market access. Now, they will still have to comply with the rest of the regulations for all of their users, right? The duty to act responsibly and the duty to make those types of content inaccessible will still apply to for all users. But yeah, they could opt out, I suppose, of the kids' provisions and restrict users. To do that, though, they'd also have to already put in age verification and find out who's a kid and who's an adult, right? So they just have to restrict access to those kids entirely without any hope of getting back on. So whether or not they choose to do that, I don't know. I mean, the other variable here is we know that these companies value young users to an enormous extent. They incentivize them onto their platform. They're involved in cutthroat battles with each other to appeal to those young users. Because once you hook in a 13, 12, 11, 10-year-old, we know they are recruiting and actively trying to get users below their terms of service cutoff, which remember is 16. There already are age restrictions in theory on these platforms. They're just not enforced in any meaningful way. So we know they are fighting for these young users. So the fact that they would give up that bulk of onboarding potential of users, customers, in exchange for just not implementing some fairly simple design features, I find that hard to believe. But it's possible. Some might.
0: People are going to want to know how Snapchat or TikTok or any of these other platforms are going to verify someone's age. Do we have any sense yet of how this could work in Canada?
1: We don't have a clear sense from the bill. The bill puts the onus on the platforms to take reasonable measures to ensure that under 16s aren't accessing their products. And I think this is best seen as a estimation or a probabilistic criteria rather than an absolute one, which is actually pretty important because there are a lot of ways of verifying, assuring, or estimating. Those are all fairly different things on the age of users. And different forms of it have different data requirements and implications for user privacy. And these technologies are evolving. There are systems in place in other jurisdictions and by other companies that some work pretty well, some far less. But the onus is going to be placed on the platforms to determine the methods. What the bill does say is that it needs to be, I can't remember the exact words, you might have it in front of you, but it has to collect minimal data and it has to delete any data that's collected in the service of doing the verification. I suspect a lot of it's going to be done with various AI estimation tools or third-party verification systems where people get their age verified once and it's de-anonymized and they are sort of verified as an adult with no attachment.

0: attachment to their name or data. But there's no question, that is the big ambiguity in this, and it is going to be debated.
1: You mentioned that one piece or one section of the legislation, and that does seem to be aimed at the privacy concerns that have been raised. NDP leader Avi Lewis said in a statement that Canada cannot allow an age verification process to become yet another massive data grab for big tech. Is that a big concern here?
0: Well, I mean, big tech does have a ton of data about us already, and because we have a very outdated privacy law, there's very little restrictions on what they can collect on us, which is becoming a bigger and bigger problem as we sort of head into a world of AI as well. So yes, I mean, I think it is a problem, the data they have on us. Whether age verification or age estimation, as they're using, necessarily equates to tech companies collecting more data about it is highly debatable. And I think there's all sorts of other ways one can estimate age that do not require more data, in fact, far less collected from individuals. But we're going to have to see that kind of market emerge, basically. And it is in part because of this these similar policies being applied in other jurisdictions. Europe has a system of age checking. Australia is leaving it to the market to emerge at different models, and there's also different ways being used there. And I think the space is evolving quite quickly.
1: In Australia, one of those other jurisdictions, I believe the regulator is investigating five major tech companies for not doing enough already.
0: Yeah.
1: Do you see enough in this legislation to say whether the proposed Canadian regulator is going to be able to provide meaningful enforcement?
0: So there's multiple dimensions to that. I mean, one, I think it is important to note that the companies are not complying very responsibly in Australia, which is part of the reason people cite low effectiveness rates of their restrictions. It's in part because the companies are dragging their feet, frankly. So that's one piece of it. A second is there's a difference between complying with the age restrictions and complying with the broader regulations we have that are in this bill. And I think there's every reason to believe they will comply with the broader set of regulations, in part because they are already doing so in other jurisdictions. A lot of the things in the other duties are present in the UK, across Europe, and the companies to varying degrees are complying. The final piece of this, though, that I think is important is we have actually added a different stick here. The idea of age restrictions being used as an incentive to comply is new. That doesn't exist in Australia. In Australia, there's no mechanism to comply with broader regulations and get your restrictions lifted. It's an absolute ban. And this is not an absolute ban, which means it's a potential lever to force compliance.
1: We haven't talked much about this new regulator that's going to be established. Mm. How important is that body, that new body, to this? And, you know, what kind of role, I guess, do you see it playing going forward?
0: Yeah, I think it's enormously important. I mean, one of the things we know is because of the scale and the size of these companies and their power, you need a strong independent regulator with real investigative, audit, and punitive powers. And this bill seems to broadly establish that potential. It doesn't have as much of the details as I would have liked to see, I have to say. I mean, I think the idea that a large bureaucracy in Ottawa is going to be nimble enough and creative enough and have the technical capacity to take on this task, to me is uncertain. And I would have liked to seen a regulator spelled out that was designed very differently, that might have hubs across the country, that might sit a bit outside of the civil service and be able to creatively hire people with technical expertise from industry. So I think there's some details to be worked out on just how effective this thing will be, but it is a good sign that they made it independent. I mean, they didn't give this regulatory mandate to the CRTC, for example, which was an option. They made it independent. They've got it real punitive powers. The fines are very significant attached to noncompliance, 3% of global revenue.

given it the tools in the form of obligations and transparency requirements and the risk assessments to have real teeth. So I think the structure is there. A lot of the potential of its effectiveness is going to be rooted in how they build it from here.

0: The second piece of this that is probably going to generate the most immediate conversation is the section of the bill that deals with AI chatbots.
1: Yeah.
0: Can you kind of go over what they're proposing to do there?
1: Yeah, this is super interesting. And this is the second other big difference from previous iterations of this bill, this model that we've seen. I mean, the principle here is I believe, sound. It's that the idea of doing a digital safety policy and only including social media companies feels to a certain degree like you're fighting the last battle. And it's very clear that many of our online interactions are now being done inside and mediated by AI or chatbots, consumer-facing chatbots. So I think they're right to include it.
0: That was part of my conversation with Taylor Owen, founding director of the Center for Media, Technology, and Democracy. If you want to listen to the full episode, you can find Front Burner wherever you get your podcasts or on YouTube. I'm Aaron Wary. Thanks for listening.

This is CBC News. From CBC Toronto, it's 5:30, 22 degrees, mostly cloudy in the city right now. Good morning. I'm Nicole Martin. The federal government has tabled its legislation to make social media safer for children. It includes an age restriction on the platforms unless companies can prove they're safe.

0: It's left to parents and teachers, to community volunteers, to people like Hiba to mitigate the damage. And they at least have shown they will sacrifice a lot to give children a chance.
1: For me, despite what's happening now, there are a lot of resources, good resources. It can be fixed, but a lot of things are not helping. If there's any improvement, mostly it's civil actions, local organizations. So,
2: how do you feel about the future? The Sudanese people, do they think they will be able to rise from this burden of this war?
1: Maybe. Maybe, I don't know.
0: This episode of Assignment was presented by me, Mohammed Hashim. The producer was Alex Lost.
3: That was Assignment from the BBC. I'm Saroja Coelho, and this is CBC Radio 1. Have a great day.
4: 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Today is Thursday, June 11th. I'm Mary Jean Cormier, coming up on Superior Morning. A mobile walk-in clinic in Thunder Bay is up and running again for the spring and summer. We'll hear more about the Anishinaabe Mishkiki Mobile Clinic and how it aims to meet patients where they're at. At about 25 after 6 on the Business Digest with Dan McGarvey, the CUSMA latest, telecom companies' complaints, awareness lacking. Visa links up with ChatGPT, and a very expensive art auction is happening soon. We will check in, of course, with the CBC Sports Desk just before 7 o'clock, then just after 7 o'clock. This is tornado season across Canada. And early yesterday morning, Environment Canada issued a tornado warning for the Kenora area. That was since lifted, but we're going to hear from the Northern Tornadoes Project about the frequency of tornado activity at this time of year and how to stay safe this summer. At about 20 to 8, Canada's first game of the World Cup is tomorrow. We'll talk to Scott Regaire from CBC Sports, who says soccer fans are practically beside themselves with anticipation. I think that would include me. At about 10 to 8, it's a chance to pan for gold, meet a geologist, and learn about prospective careers in a growing sector. We'll hear more about this weekend's mining day at Thunder Bay's waterfront. Then just after 8 o'clock, a young Thunder Bay entrepreneur wants to help you clean up your gear with the power of ozone. We're going to meet the 17-year-old co-owner of NWO Fresh Gear. And new data shows Canadian families choosing staycations, delaying bookings, and leaning on loyalty points to make vacations affordable. Personal finance columnist Rubina Ahmed-Huck will share some smart strategies that can help stretch that summer budget. Stay with us. World Report is next.
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7: This is World Report. Good morning, I'm Marcia Young. The United States and Iran have traded direct military strikes. Fears of a wider war across the Middle East are growing. Washington claims its overnight attacks targeted strategic enemy positions. The UN chief warns that the cross-border fighting is spiraling out of control. Crystal Gomansing has the story from Jerusalem.
8: Kuwait temporarily shut down its airspace as defense systems focused on intercepting incoming Iranian attacks. Jordan and Bahrain, two other nations with American bases, also targeted for the second day in a row. For roughly 4 hours yesterday, the U.S. launched attacks on Iran.

is Thursday. Yes, it is. June 11th. Coming up to start off the program, a mobile walk-in clinic in Thunder Bay is up and running again for the spring and summer. We'll hear more about the Anishinaabe-Mishkiki Mobile Clinic and how it aims to meet patients where they're at. And this morning on the Business Digest with Dan McGarvey, the

0: latest on Kuzma, telecom company complaints, Visa links up with ChatGPT, that's what it's called, and a very expensive art auction is happening soon. Joining us now in the studio with a look at what's happening in news is Jasmine Cabate. Good morning, Jasmine.
1: Good morning. Well, City Hall raised a flag on Wednesday to mark the 11th annual Thunder Bay Mining Day. Set to kick off at the waterfront on Saturday from 10 a.m. to 4 p.m., the event will celebrate the city's mining and mineral exploration heritage. Attendees will have a chance to meet with a range of mining representatives, and educational games and activities will also be available for youth. And as the law enforcement community continues to grieve for the fallen OPP officer who died on Tuesday in the town of Hearst, people in the town are said to be struggling with it as well. Hearst Mayor Roger Seguin says people remain in shock and are disturbed by the incident. The OPP says 29-year-old officer Tarun Bali died when he was hit by a vehicle driven by a suspect the police were trying to apprehend. Police say the suspect was fleeing from a local hospital where he was being assessed under the Mental Health Act. And that's a quick look at what's making news this morning. Time now for the weather with Matt Rapitro.
2: Good morning, everybody. Well, let's take a look to the far north here. Showers with the risk of a thunderstorm. 10 to 20 millimeters of rain on the way today with winds gusting up to 50 kilometers an hour late this morning and a high of 19 degrees. The western part of the region, cloudy, a 60% chance of showers with a risk of a thunderstorm. We'll have winds gusting to 40 kilometers an hour and a high of 18. Right here in the city of Thunder Bay, a mix of sun and clouds, some fog dissipating this morning. Winds gusting to 50 as well. We are the hot spot though. High of 24, feeling more like 29 with the Humidex. And if we take a look down the north shore of Lake Superior up into Greenstone, cloudy skies, chance of showers early this morning with a risk of a thunderstorm. That's going to clear by noontime. We will see some fog this morning as well, dissipating shortly. Winds gusting to 50 today. High of 26, feeling more like 28 degrees. Mary Jean.
0: Maybe a little fog in your voice this morning as well.
2: Gosh,
0: hopefully that'll
2: Thursday
0: clear
2: fog.
0: Up too, eh?
2: Yeah.
0: Well, you mentioned that Thunder Bay is going to be the warm spot eventually, but at this hour, Thunder Bay, the cool spot at 11 degrees. And yes, indeed, fog. We're pretty socked in again here this morning. In Atikokan, 14 degrees. Fort Francis, 12. Kenora, partly cloudy skies, 13. Dryden, clear, and 14. For Sioux Lookout, Red Lake areas, 15 degrees, partly cloudy skies. Pickle Lake, mostly cloudy, and 16. Sandy Lake, also 16 degrees. And those locations are the warm spots at this hour. In Kitchenabeg, Siminoag, rain and 13. 13 degrees, Fort Severn, mainly sunny and 12. Geraldton, another warm spot at this hour, 16 degrees and cloudy skies. For Nipigon, 14, Marathon, 12, Armstrong, cloudy and 15. 13 minutes after 6 o'clock.

0: Well, the Ontario Medical Association says more than 2.5 million people in the province do not have a family doctor. Walk-in clinics play a key role in helping those without a primary care provider access healthcare services. Anishinaabe Mishkiki is an Aboriginal health access center that provides culturally appropriate primary care, mental health, and traditional wellness programs in Thunder Bay. This includes walk-in services offered out of a mobile clinic on the city's north end, located in the Landmark Inn parking lot. Kendra Walt is Anishinaabe Mishkiki's Director of Health Services. The CBC's Sarah Law met up with her earlier yesterday at the van to find out more about the services offered there. Here's their conversation.
1: Tell me a little bit about this clinic and how it came to be.
2: So back in 2022, we were able to get funding through COVID dollars at the time to purchase a mobile clinic. And I think, you know, it was a good opportunity for us to think about how do we get out into community, especially during the COVID times when people were needing to be isolated and be outdoors more and not, you know, be inside. And so we were able to purchase the mobile clinic, and it took a little bit of a delay given supply issues just with COVID and the ongoing Ukraine war at the time. But in 2024, we were able to get off the ground and start actually using it for mobile services.
1: All right. So I understand it's open from late May to September.

0: So kind of the spring and summer months. Tell me a little bit about the services that are offered here.
1: Yeah, so what we wanted to do is think about how do we get into community to meet the needs of the people where they're at, to reduce barriers so that they don't have to travel to our clinic, that kind of thing, because that is a barrier for many of our clients. And we also wanted an opportunity to open up services for people that weren't rostered. So we know that attachment to primary care is a major issue in Ontario and in Canada with, you know, many physician shortages and nurse practitioner shortages. So we wanted to do our due diligence to support anybody in community. So the clinic is open to anybody who needs urgent, non-life-threatening care, so more walk-in type services. We wanted to do a south side and a north side stoppage one day a week. This year is a little bit different. We didn't find on the south side, at least the locations we've tried so far, we haven't had the same foot traffic as we have on this at this location here at the Landmark. So we have a lot of foot traffic that comes. And so we've decided this year we're going to do 2 days a week here, see how it goes, and then while we explore new opportunities on the south side of the city.
0: And on average, how many people would you say come every day you're open?
1: So it varies. So sometimes on a warmer day, you might get more foot traffic, so you might have more people stopping by. We could go anywhere from, I would say, 5 patients a day up to 18 patients a day. And that's true patient encounters, so people coming to seek services, but that's not including the drop-in. So we do some safe supply, some wound care kits, Narcan kits, and things like that for people that are just inquiring about those things. So those are additional to the 18, you know, walk-in type appointments that we see in a daily basis.
0: Mm-hmm. And do you find you get a lot of repeat clients once they know that you're here?
1: Yeah, so we're definitely seeing a growth in terms of the numbers that we're getting as word spreads. We do have a lot of repeat clients. The other good thing is that if our walk-in clinic at our Golf Links main clinic site is full, they can overflow to us as well. So again, depending on the day, it varies, but typically it's a pretty full day.
0: And what kind of feedback have you received from patients about the importance of having this service here?
1: It's been very, very positive. A lot of times people don't like to come into a more formal healthcare center. There's distrust in the healthcare system for different reasons.
0: So you do everything from even, we just had a gentleman come and get a granola bar and a juice box, right? So all different kinds of healthcare.
1: That's right. So it's really just being low barrier, low judgment healthcare and supporting the needs of anybody that needs support at the time, whether it's a water bottle, whether it's a granola bar, whether it's wound care, something bigger.
0: Are there things that you see that have been most in demand so far this summer in terms of the types of services that you're offering?
1: I would say our harm reduction supplies have been, especially with the closure of the CTSs, we've seen a lot more need in the community in terms of some of that safe supply. So we've had a lot of foot traffic for that.
0: And that includes things like naloxone kits. Do you offer new drug equipment, for example?
1: We do. Naloxone kits, new drug equipment, lots of wound care kits that we deliver as well.
0: Why is it so important to be able to offer this service in a mobile format?
1: Because I think if we keep things to a traditional Western way where people have to come to us, we're missing out on a very vulnerable community of people that need support. And so this just offers us opportunity to get into community, build some relationships, help build trust, and hopefully we can serve people better that need it.
0: So obviously for radio purposes, people can't see the van, but can you describe a little bit about the layout and what people can expect if they come here?
1: Yeah, so we have a pretty nice looking van, I would say. In the back of the van, we have a full patient care exam room. So there's a patient exam table, a stool. We have all drawers full of different equipment. And then at the front of the clinic is more of our waiting area, so patients can come in here and wait. It's also where we wait for patients to arrive. We also have an awning set outside with some chairs so people can wait at the chairs as well. And on the warmer days, we sometimes will have more staff members come and do some, you know, health promotion or more social work type of things just to make it more interprofessional.
0: And how would you like to see the service grow in the future?
1: We would love to be doing this every day of the week if we could. Right now at Mishkiki, we're not funded to run this program. So this is something that we're doing just through our regular clinic operations and doing the best we can with no additional funding. And so we would love to gain funding and be able to provide the service on a more regular basis. I think it's been really positive for our providers and our healthcare staff as well, because it gives them an opportunity to do something different and being out in community and out in the sunshine usually. And so

0: yeah, we'd love to see it expand that way.
1: Great. Well, is there anything else that you want people to know about the service?
0: I just want people to know that we're here Tuesdays and Wednesdays every day from 10 to 3 p.m. Feel free to come by, chat with us, learn a little bit more. No question is not a good question. So we want people to know that it's safe to come here and we're willing to help.
1: Well, thank you so much for having me here today.
0: Thank you so much.
2: That was Kendra Walt, Director of Health Services at Anishinaabemowin and Aboriginal Health Access Centre in Thunder Bay. She was speaking with the CBC's Sarah Law at the organization's mobile clinic on the city's north end. 21 minutes after 6 o'clock, Dwi Riana is an Indonesian-Canadian musician living in Toronto. Her new album is called Songs from the Yellow Couch. This track is called Dysphoria.

0: That was Dysphoria by Dwi Rihanna. 25 minutes after 6 o'clock and time now for the Business Digest with Dan McGarvey.
1: Good morning. U.S. President Donald Trump says the American economy doesn't need anything from Canada, and he's not looking to renew the Continental Trade Pact. The Canada-U.S.-Mexico Agreement on Trade, known as CUSMA, faces a review and a deadline for renewal of July 1st. Trump's been complaining about the trade deficit the U.S. has with

0: Canada caused by Canadian energy exports, saying the US doesn't need Canadian or Mexican cars, lumber, or energy. He repeated a claim that the previous NAFTA deal was, quote, the worst trade deal ever made, and said the US does better when it's autonomous. Two-thirds of telecoms companies are falling short of complaint awareness requirements, according to the Commission for Complaints for Telecom Television Services. It requires all participating service providers to make sure consumers know they can take unresolved disputes to the CCTS. If a service provider hasn't followed industry rules, the CCTS can make them do things like correct billing errors and issue refunds. Only 32% of the 37 providers it audited in 2020 were fully compliant with rules to inform their customers about the CCTS on their websites. Matt Hatfield with Open Media says that leaves customers frustrated.
1: If you have an issue that falls in their mandate, you can go to them, get them to address it, and usually fix the issue. But it's a fair bit of work for people. You know, they have to know the CCTS is there, reach out, explain their case, and then get it addressed over a period of time. And so most customers end up not doing that and are just very frustrated and angry with their poor service.
0: Some companies had issues when it comes to how and where information about the CCTS was presented on their website, while others had no information about the CCTS listed at all. In other news,
2: imagine planning a trip. Months of research, endless tabs, decision fatigue. What if you could just ask?
0: Visa says it's embedded its payment network inside of ChatGPT, allowing the chatbot to shop and complete transactions on behalf of its user. It means AI agents can recommend products and complete purchases. That means a customer could tell ChatGPT that they're looking for a certain pair of wireless headphones for under $150. The chatbot would then find a pair for sale under those parameters and go ahead and buy it. Visa says the feature will have safeguards like spending limits and approval steps. And finally, an art collection is estimated to sell in London this month for more than £200 million, which is around $372 million Canadian dollars. It's the highest estimate for any single-owner collection ever offered at auction in Europe. The Lewis Collection, which consists of 48 works, features works from artists like Gustav Klimt, Lucian Freud, and Francis Bacon. A 1917 nude by Amadeo Modigliani from an exhibition shut down by police on its opening day is expected to fetch more than £45 million. Other works up for sale include Freud's Sleeping by the Lion Carpet, which has been estimated to fetch between £25 million and £35 million. I'll stick to IKEA. For CBC Radio, I'm Dan McGarvey.
3: Me too, Dan McGarvey. For more business news, you can check out our website at cbc.ca/business. 29 minutes after 6 o'clock, and hopefully this is for the last time, a message to our listeners in Nipigon and Red Rock areas, north up to Pine Portage, east McCurdy area, and Beardmore, east along the north shore of Dublin, and northwest through Dorion, Wimette, Boker, and Pearl. Bell has been doing some work on its tower in Nipigon that's near our CBC transmitter, and that has been affecting our signal at times, and should, though, be wrapping up this week. 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Coming up in our next half hour, what's the right age to start screening for breast cancer? Longstanding guidance says 50, but a new panel on preventative care is bringing back discussion on whether the age should be lowered. We'll also check in with the CBC Sports Desk. 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It's 6:30. Jasmine Cabate is here with the CBC News.
4: Good morning. Right now in Geraldton, cloudy and 16 degrees. Here in Thunder Bay, fog and 11 degrees. And in Kenora, partly cloudy and 13 degrees. Well, the sad reverberations continue this week in the small northern Ontario town of Hearst after an OPP officer was killed in the line of duty there on Tuesday. 29-year-old Tarun Bali died after being hit by a vehicle driven by a suspect police were trying to apprehend. The town's mayor

0: Mayor Roger Segwain says people are still trying to process what happened and are reaching out to show support for the OPP.
1: What I hear from people, OPP, when the officer went in for breakfast this morning, somebody stand up and went to pay for his meal.

0: An 18-year-old man from Hearst, Justin Verno, is facing a first-degree murder charge along with other offenses. Police say he was fleeing from a local hospital where he was being assessed under the Mental Health Act. And northwestern Ontario saw some severe weather yesterday as a storm moved in from the prairies, where there were at least two confirmed tornadoes on Tuesday. Tornadoes are typically prevalent from June to August, with a peak in July. The Northern Tornadoes Project says Canada has entered the heart of the tornado and severe weather season. David Sills is the director of the project at Western University. He says people should remain vigilant when they know storms are possible and watch out for Environment Canada's severe weather watches.
1: Make sure that your building envelope is sealed, as they say in the wind engineering community, because you don't want that wind getting into your house and pressurizing the inside of your house so that the roof can come off more easily. So closing the windows and doors is really important. And looking around the yard, seeing if there's any potential projectiles or things that might blow away.
0: Sills says once a warning is issued and after the watch phase, when severe weather is imminent or occurring, that is the time to take shelter. He says people should remain away from windows or doors and out of the way of any potential debris, as the wind carrying the debris often causes damages or injuries. People should move to an interior space on the main floor of the house or to the basement. And City Hall raised a flag on Wednesday to mark the 11th annual Thunder Bay Mining Day. Set to kick off at the waterfront on Saturday from 10 a.m. to 4 p.m., the event will celebrate the city's mining and mineral exploration heritage. Attendees will have a chance to meet with the range of mining representatives, and educational games and activities will also be available for youth. Mary Louise Hill is a geology professor at Lakehead University and co-chair of the event's organizing committee. She says mining is often an overlooked sector, and some people do not realize how many different jobs and professions are part of it.
2: We always need more people, and we expect that there will be lots of opportunities as we place more importance in Canada on these activities, on mining and other extractive industries. They're very important to our economy and will continue to be so. Canada was built on these sectors, and it's going to continue to be important in the future.
0: Hill says the people involved in the event enjoy interacting with the public and giving back to those who support them. And a proposed change to Ontario's Assessment Act would allow small municipalities to lower property taxes on new housing builds. If approved by the province, the plan would affect municipalities with populations of less than 5,000 people and is aimed at encouraging housing development in those communities. Manuela Batavania is CAO of the municipality of Horn Payne and developed the proposal. She says currently Ontario's tax policies don't promote new home builds in small communities.
3: You would have a higher assessment, which would generate a tax bill that's just not affordable, along with a mortgage. So it discourages, our current system discourages construction in the north. And we would like to see construction happen in the north and people move here.
0: But Avanya says the amendment would essentially allow municipalities to reduce property tax rates on new homes for a period of 30 years. She says that way the homeowner can pay off the mortgage and then start paying a higher property tax rate. But Avanya has been presenting the idea to councils of small municipalities in the province and asking for their support. And the jury in the coroner's inquest into the death of Kevin Momikwa is expected to deliver its verdict later today. Momikwa died at the Thunder Bay Jail June 2nd, 2020. He was a member of Kingfisher Lake First Nation and the nephew of Kiwetinung NDP MPP Saul Momikwa. The inquest began June 1st, and the jury heard testimony from more than a dozen witnesses. Closing submissions were made yesterday from parties with standing, and now jurors are tasked with answering questions about Kevin Momikwa's death. And that's the CBC News at 6:35. 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
4: Thanks, Jasmine. Well, we'll start in the far north here. Showers today with the risk of a thunderstorm. We can expect 10 to 20 millimeters of rain throughout the day, with winds gusting to 50 kilometers an hour late this morning and a high of 19. For Kenora, Dryden, Fort Francis, Atikokan, and the rest of the west, cloudy skies, a 60% chance of showers with the risk of a thunderstorm. Winds gusting to 40 kilometers an hour today with a high around 18 degrees. The city of Thunder Bay, well, a little bit warmer, high of 24, feeling more like 29 with the humidex. We'll see some fog dissipating this morning, then a mix of sun and cloud. And if we take a look down the north shore of Lake Superior, up into Greenstone, fog as well this morning, then cloudy skies with a chance of showers and a risk of a thunderstorm. That's all going to clear by noontime. We'll see a mix of sun and cloud this afternoon with a high of 26. It's going to feel closer to 28 with the humidex. Mary Jean.
5: Well, right now, Thunder Bay, actually the cool spot at 11 degrees, and

Yes, fog again. We're socked in once again this morning. Atikokan 14, Fort Francis 12, Kenora partly cloudy skies 13 degrees, Dryden clear and 14. For Sulakout and Red Lake 15 degrees and cloudy skies, Pickle Lake mostly cloudy and 16, Sandy Lake also cloudy and 16. A couple of the warm spots at this hour. For Kitchen Makes the Mananoog, some light rain falling 14 degrees at this hour. Fort Severn mainly sunny and 12. Geraldton cloudy and 16. Around Nipigon, 14. Marathon, 12. Armstrong, cloudy and 15 degrees. 24 minutes before 7 o'clock. Well, folk rock group The Sky Diggers recently released a new recording of one of their older songs. It tells the story of an Irish ancestor who settled in central Ontario. Here's Sky Diggers with Alice Graham.

0: There you go. That was Sky Diggers with Alice Graham. 20 minutes before 7 o'clock. A new advisory committee is reviving old conversations on when to start screening for breast cancer. A previous version of the panel caused controversy when it did not fully change its recommendation on when to begin breast cancer screenings. Their guidance in 2024 said women could begin getting screenings at 40 years old, but maintained it shouldn't be routine until 50 years old. Here to explain is Muna Al-Kafi. She's a GP oncologist at Mount Sinai Hospital and assistant professor at the University of Toronto. Good morning.
1: Good morning. Thank you for having me.
0: So glad you could join us. Why was that guidance in 2024 controversial?
1: So basically, the previous guidelines was controversy because basically they wanted to balance risks and benefits. Obviously, the benefits were early detection can help with improving outcomes for patients, because we know

0: That the breast cancer diagnosis is rising in women below the age of 40. But on the other hand, the other hand, there is also some risks, including false positive results, overdiagnoses, having additional investigations, as well as like anxiety. However, we know now that we have more data. We know that breast cancer in younger women is rising. We also have now more advances in imaging technology, so the quality of imaging is better. Now there are also recommendations with regards to having supplemental imaging, as well as also improving patients' care in general. So after that recommendation, a lot of associations, including Canadian Cancer Society, a lot of physicians, surgeons, oncologists, as well as patients, felt that we need this to be revised, and we wanted more solid recommendation to start screening at the age of 40, because now we have more data. We know, as I mentioned, that breast cancer in younger women is rising. Also, as a GP oncologist seeing patients with breast cancer, we know that early detection is key, rather than diagnosing patients at a later stage.
1: Mm-hmm. And how effective are earlier breast cancer screenings?
0: We know that mammogram is still the standard screening modality. However, now we have more advances technology, specifically in imaging. Screening mammogram still is one of the, as I mentioned, best screening modality. But the thing is, if the patient a woman have denser breast tissue, then the sensitivity of this modality may be impacted. That's why now we have better machines, as well as there's what we call supplemental imaging, like having something else in addition to mammogram, for example, an MRI, an ultrasound, or mammogram enhanced, contrast enhanced mammogram. Yes.
1: Go on. Sorry.
0: Especially now we have actually a new recommendations from the Canadian Society of Breast Imaging that recommend patients who have denser breast tissue, almost like 40% of the population, category C and D, which is like very dense breast tissue, they may have supplemental imaging, as I mentioned, MRI, ultrasound, or contrast-enhanced mammogram.
1: Hmm. Now, you know, as a woman diagnosed with breast cancer before 50 and currently a survivor, it seems like a no-brainer that the sooner the better. But can you explain the arguments against screening for breast cancer in younger women?
0: Again, so part of it is, relatively, the breast cancer is more common for women above the age of 50, but that does not mean that women below the age of 50, they don't give it. And we have more data that now more and more women are diagnosed with breast cancer. But the previous argument is, it's an overdiagnosis, false positive, we need of additional imaging. And then also the cost could be a part of it. But again, the main thing is the risks of overdiagnosis, false positive, as well as overdiagnosis, doing biopsies unnecessarily, imaging unnecessarily, because younger women, as I mentioned, they have denser breast tissue.
1: Yeah.
0: So compared to women above the age of 50. So the argument was, we are exposing a lot of women for unnecessarily testing. But this is honestly, according to the previous argument, this may outweigh the benefits. But now we know, we know that early detection is important. We know that we have a better technology now. And And we have the supplemental imaging to help improve the sensitivity of the mammogram.
1: Now, of course, though, in many parts of the country, there are backlogs for

0: breast screenings. Could adding more people to the queue mean longer wait times and delayed diagnoses for those perhaps at greater risk?
1: Yeah, it could be. But again, the government should look into solutions. And they have been looking into a few anticipated solutions, for example, improve funding, increasing clinical capacity, having more radiation technologists, integrating AI to triage results. And this is all to help improve access. Is this a problem? Yeah, it could be a problem in terms of access. But the thing is, we need to work on it, because this is, as you know, I also, as someone who treats breast cancer patient, we know that early detection is key. We wanted to detect patients early because they have better outcomes. And so we need to have solutions to improve access somehow. This could be, as I mentioned, improving clinical capacity, maybe hiring more medical radiation technologists, mm-hmm. and as I mentioned, AI to triage results.
0: What kind of guidance do you think the new panel will come out with?
1: So what we hope that the new panel will look into the newer data put into consideration, advances in technology, equity consideration, patient's experience, and the importance of early detection. Look into the data and have a solid recommendation. And what we hope, and a lot of clinicians in the breast cancer world, what we want is to start the screening at the age of 40, but also to have that inform. Inform consultations with and counseling with patients, especially younger ones below the age of 40, that there might be more false positive results. There might be the need of additional imaging. Just have that quality information provided to patient, but that does not mean not having a clear recommendation of starting the routine screening at the age of 40, because that also will reflect the practices in general. As you know, family physicians, they do heavily rely on these guidelines. Mm-hmm. If the guideline is it's optional, if the patient wanted to do it, it's different tone from, this is routine, should be done at the age of 40.
0: Right. Thank you so much for speaking with us this morning. We'll have to wait and see what that panel comes up with. I appreciate your time.
1: Okay, thank you so much for having me.
0: I've been speaking with Muna Al-Kaifi, and we reached her this morning in Toronto. 11 minutes before 7 o'clock. Well, Alison Russell just released a new single. She says it's about letting music restore and recharge us during tough times. Here's Alison Russell with Cold April.

0: April. I heard my mother sing her way back when I was a child.
1: Cold April is a new single from Alison Russell. Her next album is called In the Hour of Chaos. Comes out in July. 8 minutes before 7 o'clock.

0: Good morning, Paul McGowan.
1: Good morning, Mary Jean.
0: Okay, so let's start with basketball. The New York Knicks now one game away from an NBA championship.
1: Yeah, they earned a 107-106 victory last night and go up 3-1 on the Spurs. And it was the Spurs who dominated early on. They led by 29 points at the half. But the Knicks come all the way back, and it's former Raptor OG Anunoby who wins it, tips home a rebound with 1.2 seconds on the clock. And the typically very reserved OG admitted afterward that it was a pretty great moment.
2: Feels cool. I mean, everyone's pretty excited. I'm excited, too. We're all excited. We're enjoying it right now, but we're just focused on the next game now.
1: Fantastic that he had to clarify that he was also excited along with the rest of the
0: OG.
1: Team. So do I. That 29-point comeback, by the way, the largest in NBA Finals history. The Knicks will try to close things out in San Antonio on Saturday.
0: All right, let's go to soccer. The first matches of the 2026 World Cup kicking off later today.
1: Yeah, Mexico versus South Africa is the game that kicks things off down in Mexico City. And with the tournament starting today, it was yesterday that FIFA President Gianni Infantino spoke to reporters. As you might imagine, there were no shortage of questions for Infantino, who was grilled about the cost of tickets and also about the Somalian referee who was disallowed this week from entering the United States.
3: Of course, it is unfortunate what happened to the referee from Somalia. But again, we don't control everything. Maybe sometimes it's good as well to just chill, relax. Believe me when I tell you, or don't believe me if you don't want, but we try always to find solutions. But then we need to respect that we are not the kings of the world. We are a sports organization. We try to do our best with the means that we have.
1: Gianni Infantino telling everyone to just be cool was not on my World Cup bingo card. The sentiment of that answer, Mary Jean, has not gone over well, especially with Infantino doing his best to act like a world leader most of the time. At least as of today, we can hopefully focus on the soccer. It's a 3 p.m. start today in Mexico City.
0: All right. Now, speaking of focusing on the soccer, Canada has a big decision today ahead of their first match tomorrow.
1: Yeah, they have until the start of that match today, that 3 p.m. start, to finalize their World Cup roster for tomorrow. We talked yesterday about Jaden Nelson subbing in for Marcelo Flores. And now Canada must decide whether to replace Moise Bombido. We all sort of thought this might happen last weekend, but it tells you how important Bombido is that Jesse Marsh is waiting until the very last minute to see if he might be able to play. Team Canada spoke to media yesterday, and Derek Cornelius was asked about Bombido and Davies and Flores, not to mention Ismael Kone, who left Wednesday's practice with a fever. But Cornelius said that all of Canada's injuries don't affect the team's outlook.
4: When we're on top of our game and when we play how we know we can play, we're a tough matchup for anybody. So I don't think anyone needs to go into the game thinking that they need to be heroes or doing more than what they normally do. So if Ismael Kone is Ismael Kone on Friday, we'll be good. We've shown over the last year or so the depth that this team has. You know, obviously we'd love our squad fully healthy and ready to go, but that's not the case.
0: Have we lost? There you go, Paul. Okay.
1: Oh, yeah. Just over 24 hours now from Canada's first ever World Cup game on home soil. And speaking of home soil, golf's Canadian Open will be a little bit overshadowed, I think, at least for today and tomorrow. But that begins today in Caledon. Lots of homegrown talent there, as you can imagine, including Listowel's Corey Connors.
0: There you go. Thanks so much for this, Paul.
1: Thanks, Mary Jean.
0: And we'll actually be checking in with Scott Reger a little later on the program for a little more World Cup talk. Just a couple minutes before 7 o'clock, Jasmine Cabate back now in the studio with a look at news.
5: Good morning. Well, the sad reverberations continue this week in the small northern Ontario town of Hearst after an OPP officer was killed in the line of duty there on Tuesday. 29-year-old Tarun Bali died after being hit by a vehicle driven by a suspect police were trying to apprehend. The town's mayor, Roger Seguin, says people are still trying to process what happened and are reaching out to show support for the OPP.
6: When I hear from people, OPP, when the officer went in for breakfast this morning, somebody's stand up and went to pay for his meal. Even at Tim Horton, people were standing up and shake hands with the OPP who were coming in Tim Horton. So they appreciate the officers in the community.
5: An 18-year-old man from Hearst, Justin Verano, is facing a first-degree murder charge along with other offenses. Police say he was fleeing from a local hospital where he was being assessed under the Mental Health Act. And a heads up, Anishinaabeg Police Service says there is an active investigation in Fort William First Nation in the area of Fox Court and Animki Drive. Police say there is no related public safety threat and are asking the public to take alternative routes and avoid this area at the time as the investigation continues. Mary Jean.
0: Thank you very much, Jasmine. Well, coming up in our next half hour on the program, we've been talking about various weather warnings lately, and this is tornado season across Canada. Early yesterday morning, Environment Canada issued a tornado warning for the Kenora area. That's since been lifted, but we'll hear from the Northern Tornadoes Project about the frequency of tornado activity at this time of year and how to stay safe this summer. And as I mentioned, we are going to talk more soccer. Scott Reguerre will join us to talk about Canada, Team Canada, as they head into their first game. Stay with us. World Report is next.
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10: This is World Report. Good morning, I'm Marcia Young. The FIFA Men's World Cup officially kicks off today. As the tournament begins, U.S. Immigration and Customs Enforcement is clarifying its role north of the border. An ICE spokesperson tells CBC News the agency will not support security or conduct any law enforcement at Canadian matches. Earlier this year, Toronto City Council passed a motion opposing the presence of ICE agents in the city. For a second night, violent anti-immigration riots have left parts of Belfast damaged. Police in full riot gear used water cannons to disperse crowds. Demonstrators torched a vehicle and threw firebombs. The unrest started after a video went viral showing a man being critically injured in a stabbing on Monday. An asylum seeker is now facing charges of attempted murder. Anna Cunningham reports from London.
11: Police in full riot gear, backed up by armoured vehicles on the streets of Belfast for a second night. In one area north of the city, a crowd of some 300 people gathered, burning a truck, throwing bricks and petrol bombs at police.

It is Thursday, June 11th, and coming up in this next hour of the program, this is tornado season across Canada. And early yesterday morning, Environment Canada issued a tornado warning for the Kenora area. That has since been lifted, but we'll hear from the Northern Tornadoes Project about the frequency of tornado activity at this time of year and how to stay safe this summer. And a little later on in this hour, Canada's first game of the World Cup is tomorrow. We'll talk to Scott Reguerre from CBC Sports, who says soccer fans are practically beside themselves with anticipation. That sounds like me, besides myself. You know, kind of nervous about it, actually. Joining me now in the studio with a look at what's happening in

0: is Jasmine Cabate. Good morning, Jasmine.
1: Good morning. Well, a seasonal mobile walk-in clinic is back in Thunder Bay for the warmer months. The Anishinaabe Meshkiki Mobile Clinic is up and running for the spring and summer. The van operates out of the Landmark Inn parking lot on the city's north end. It offers primary care, wound care, and essential supplies. For now, it's open Tuesdays and Wednesdays from 10 in the morning until 3 in the afternoon at 1010 Dawson Road through to the end of September. And Anishinaabe Police Service say there is an active investigation in Fort William First Nation in the area of Fox Court and Animkey Drive. Police say there is no related public safety threat and are asking the public to take alternative routes and avoid the area at this time as the investigation continues. And that's a quick look at what's making news this morning. Time now for the weather with Matt Fratpetro.
2: Thanks, Jasmine. Well, that fog is back in the city of Thunder Bay. A thick, foggy morning. That's going to dissipate, hopefully, over the next couple hours here. And then we'll see a mix of sun and cloud with winds gusting to 50 kilometers an hour today. High around 24, feeling more like 29 with the humidex. The western part of the region, Kenora, Dryden, Fort Francis, Atikokan areas, cloudy. A 60% chance of showers with a risk of a thunderstorm. Winds gusting to 40 kilometers an hour and a high of 18. For the far north, showers with a risk of thunderstorm today. 10 to 20 millimeters of rain on the way with winds gusting to 50 kilometers an hour. We're going to hit 19 degrees. And if we take a look down the north shore, the north shore of Lake Superior up into Greenstone, fog this morning, cloudy with a 40% chance of showers and a risk of a thunderstorm. That's all going to clear by noontime. We'll have a mix of sun and cloud this afternoon. High of 26. Feeling more like 28 degrees.
0: My poor friend.
2: What's going on? The fog has gotten into my mouth.
0: Well, I hope that clears up as well. That's no fun. In Thunder Bay, right now, we are actually the cool spot. 12 degrees and fog. Yes, we are socked in this morning. So give yourself a little more time because you can barely see very far in front of you. And that'll mean driving is a little slower going. In Atikokan, 14 degrees. Fort Francis and Kenora, 13 degrees. Mostly cloudy skies. Dryden seeing some sunshine at this hour, 14. Sioux Lookout, partly cloudy and 15. Red Lake, 15 as well, but a thunderstorm there with some rain showers. For Pickle Lake and Sandy Lake, the warm spots in the region at this hour, cloudy skies, 16. Kitchenabeg-Sibinanoag, cloudy and 15. Fort Severn, 15 as well, but sunny skies there. Eastward, Geraldton, mostly cloudy and 16. 14 around Nipigon, 13 around Marathon. Armstrong, cloudy and 15 degrees. 14 minutes after 7 o'clock.

0: Some Kenora area residents might have been startled in the early hours of yesterday morning by a tornado warning. The warning was issued at about 4:20 a.m. as a severe weather system was moving through the region. The weather system was making its way from the prairies, where at least two tornadoes were confirmed on Tuesday. So how unusual is a warning like this in our region? Well, for his thoughts on that and how to stay safe, we've reached David Sills. He's the director of the Northern Tornadoes Project at Western University, a research center that studies tornado occurrence throughout Canada. Good morning.
1: Good morning.
0: So, what goes through your mind when you hear about a tornado warning in northwestern Ontario?
1: That it's a good thing that that a warning has got out, hopefully before any tornado actually occurred, because a lot of tornadoes, they're, you know, very difficult to predict, and sometimes a warning doesn't get out at all. So whenever I hear there's a tornado warning, I'm happy to hear that the forecasters were on top of it and got a warning out, and hopefully before any event occurred. So that's what I think of when I hear about a tornado warning.
0: Now, compared to southern Ontario, we don't hear warnings like this too often. Just how common are tornadoes in our neck of the woods?
1: Sure. Well, you know, it's one of the reasons that the Northern Tornadoes Project was established was because we didn't have a good idea of what was going on in the more forested areas of Canada, including northwestern Ontario. And in the first couple of years of the Northern Tornadoes Project, we focused there just to kind of get an idea if

0: it was possible to get a better idea of how often tornadoes occur there. And just to give you an example, when we look at the climate, the 30-year climatology of tornadoes that go from 1991 to 2020, there's 117 tornadoes over that period. That's about four tornadoes per year. And since we started the Northern Tornadoes Project in 2017, that number is above 10 now. So we've been able to find quite a few more tornadoes in your area because we're using high-resolution satellite imagery to find these things. And that's certainly a tool that we'll be using to look to see if there was any tornado in the Kenora area.
1: Right. And I was just going to say, like, what can you tell us about the weather system that was moving through our region yesterday? Were you keeping an eye on that one?
0: Oh, definitely. Yeah, because as that system moved through the prairies, it was a very, very high-end environment, we call it, for tornadoes, meaning all the ingredients were there for major tornadoes. And in fact, we had one tornado in Saskatchewan on June 9th that was rated EF3. And those are really rare, like in 1% of tornadoes in Canada are EF3 or higher. So it was a high-end environment, and that environment was moving east. But a lot of the ingredients were kind of diving south of the border. There was some potential left in northwestern Ontario, but not nearly as much as had been on the prairies. So that was good to hear. And, you know, there was that tornado warning, and we'll be looking into whether a tornado actually occurred there. But thankfully, most of the activity went south.
1: When you talk about the ingredients, what are the ingredients?
0: Right. Well, you know, this time of year, getting a shot of Gulf of Mexico moisture is a big deal, especially this far north. And that's certainly what's being experienced in a lot of communities ahead of this big system. A lot of warm, moist air is being drawn up for the Gulf of Mexico, and that provides the fuel for thunderstorms. So, yeah, you need that warmth, that moisture. You also need an unstable atmosphere. Certainly, we have that ahead of this system. You need some process to lift the air and to build that cloud. And it's a cold front in this case, a big cold front moving across the area. And for severe storms, you need wind shear. So change in wind direction and speed with height. And that serves to organize the storm so that it doesn't kill itself, basically, by dumping precipitation into its updraft region. It separates the updrafts and downdrafts of the storm, and therefore gives the storm longevity and the more ability to produce severe weather.
1: And across Canada, when and where are tornadoes most likely to occur?
0: You know, it's funny, everybody thinks of tornado alleys, but in the United States, I think that concept is disappearing because tornadoes occur in, many spots between the Rockies and the East Coast, basically. And we're an extension of that, a big extension that goes probably, 500 kilometers north of the border, right from the Alberta Rockies out to New Brunswick. It's funny, there's one feature that really divides the country in half, and that's Lake Superior. you got everything that's east of Lake Superior, and then you've got everything that's west of Lake Superior, and then north of Lake Superior, it's just so cold and so big that it really shuts everything down. There hasn't been a strong tornado on the north shore of Lake Superior, at least since 1980 and probably longer. And when you look at a map, you see this big hole north of Lake Superior where nothing's happening. And it really defines the tornado climatology of Canada. It's that big gap right in the middle.
1: And do we have like an actual season, I guess, for tornadoes in Canada?
0: Sure. Most of the tornadoes in Canada occur June through August with a maximum in July. And this is very different from in the U.S. where there's a couple different places. It's regional maxima. One is in the Great Plains, and they get their main tornado season in May as the jet stream is kind of moving north through that area in the spring. And it arrives in our area in the middle of summer, and right across the country, that maximum is pretty much the same in July. We sometimes can get tornadoes that are early in the season or late in the season, but that tends to be in the more southerly parts of Canada.
1: Now, of course, we know climate change is having all kinds of impacts on weather patterns. In Canada, has there been any increase in the frequency of tornadoes or other strong wind events?
0: Right. Well, we're collecting all of this data to be able to answer those kinds of questions. And we've got data back to 1980 now, a pretty good high quality data set that we can work with. And one of the things I've done recently is divide that set into two so I can look at an early period.

0: period and a later period to see him, if there is any change and what that change has been. And one thing that's that pops out is that there have been less tornadoes in the latter part of that data set, last 20 or so years, in the prairies and more in Ontario and Quebec. And that matches a pattern that's been observed in the U.S. as well, with less tornadoes occurring in the traditional tornado alley, I'll say it, in the Great Plains, and more tornadoes occurring east of the Mississippi River. So this seems like a continental shift, really, in tornado occurrence from west to east. It hasn't been directly tied to climate change yet, but it certainly fits the pattern. And we're working on making that connection, seeing if it's there.
1: Okay. Now, when a warning, like this week's comes out, how can people stay safe during these extreme weather events?
0: Right. When a warning is issued, that means that a tornado is imminent or occurring. And a lot of times that's based on radar. You'll see a storm that the whole storm is rotating. It's a different scale of rotation. But when that happens, it means the updraft is very strong. It could produce a tornado. The things to do are stay away from windows and doors, because that's where debris can hit your home, for instance. Mm-hmm. And the debris in a tornado or any big wind is the thing that really can cause the injuries and all of the damage. So you want to get to an interior room in the house on the main floor. And if you have a basement, go there. And hopefully there was a tornado watch issued before the warning. And that is issued to give you more time to consider what you might do if a warning is issued. So usually the target time is about 6 hours for a tornado watch, and 6 hours of lead time. And when you have a tornado watch issued, you can start thinking about things like closing all of your windows and doors. You don't want the wind getting into your home and pressurizing the interior of your home so the roof comes off more easily, for instance. And, making sure that there are no projectiles that could be lofted in your yard, these kinds of things. And then considering your emergency plan, if a warning is issued, if the worst happens, if your particular location is hit by a tornado, having that plan in place so you know what to do and how you and your family can make sure you get out of it.
1: Now, what else should people know about predicting these weather events in the summer?
0: Just that it's getting better. We can see these ingredients that I talked about earlier. We can see them coming days in advance now. And so that's a big, big change from, a decade or two ago. We can see with some confidence that the conditions are right for tornadoes, days in advance. And then as we get closer and closer to the actual storms occurring, we can get a better idea of the when, the where, even how intense. But it's still really difficult, even an hour ahead of time, to know if one particular storm is going to produce a tornado or not. So, we can get those ingredients and to a regional focus and then issue a watch in that particular area. But then you really have to watch radar closely to know if you need to issue a warning.
1: But when that watch comes, you can start taking some actions, closing up your house.
0: That's right.
1: All right. Thanks so much for joining us this morning, David. I appreciate your time.
0: Oh, my pleasure.
1: David Sills is the director of the Northern Tornadoes Project at Western University. He was talking about what people should know about tornadoes and high wind-related events this spring and summer. 25 minutes after 7 o'clock.

0: Well, breaking up is hard to do, as the song goes, but new research from the University of Ottawa could help make it easier. Serena Corsini-Munt co-authored a study that looked at breakups, and specifically at whether the person initiating the breakup was able to provide the person being dumped with a sense of autonomy. Here she's explaining the concept of autonomy support to CBC's Rebecca Zandbergen in Ottawa.
1: So the way we see it in a breakup would be giving an honest reason, a non-controlling reason for the breakup. It would be letting the other person get used to that information, kind of respond in their own way, right? So really respecting their right to how they make their decision.

0: happens, and recognizing that they might need to take their own time. So we like boil that down to no games. And it's not the same thing as just supporting everything, right? So you're really standing firm, right? You think of autonomy, support, and all these other contexts that I mentioned. But it is really respecting that the other person, or recognizing that the other person might have a different reaction, and that their choice, I guess, is how they respond.
1: Mm-hmm. And what if their response is, I don't want to break up?
0: You still stand firm. So autonomy, support, again, it's not like that blanket support for like everything. It's keeping within your honest and your sincere reason for why you wanted to break up. Not everyone can do this though, right? So we had a very young sample in our study. So average age 19, these average duration of the relationships was about 1 year. So we're looking at emerging adults, like a really university or college age sample. And we do acknowledge, and I think it's really important to say, so I'm also a couples therapist and we study relationships a lot. It's not possible to always offer all that autonomy support in a breakup.
1: Can you give me some examples of phrases one might use to demonstrate autonomy support? Because I'm still not quite grasping it.
0: Yeah. So the idea is saying, you know, here's the reason I want to break up. And you may not feel that way, but I still want to break up.
1: Right. So just acknowledging how they feel.
0: Yeah. Or saying like, you know, I haven't been happy for a little while. Here are the reasons why. You don't have to be critical. You know, you can. And so the idea is that I think we should break up. It's not working anymore.
2: Serena Corsini-Munt with Ottawa Morning's Rebecca Zandberg in there. And if you were curious, Serena did say that it's possible to provide autonomy support over text or email, though it is unfortunately easier if you break up in person. Here's Miley Cyrus with her powerhouse breakup song, Flowers.

0: There you go, Miley Cyrus with Flowers. Always a fun tune there. 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Jasmine Cabate is here with the CBC News.
1: Good morning. Right now in Geraldton, mostly cloudy and 16 degrees. Thunder Bay, fog and 12 degrees. And in Kenora, mostly cloudy and 13 degrees. A warning, this next story contains references to suicide. Another coroner's inquest connected to a death in northwestern Ontario has begun. Percy Adam Henry died at the Lake of the Woods District Hospital February 8, 2021, following a suicide attempt at the Kenora Jail. The 27-year-old father of two was a member of Wabasamung Independent Nations who was raised in Whitefish Bay, the CBC's Sarah Law reports.
2: Percy Adam Henry's inquest is discretionary, which means it isn't mandatory under the Coroner's Act. The jury heard his death has already been thoroughly examined several times and that the inquest is seen as the final stage of the coroner's investigation into what happened. The inquest will explore the circumstances surrounding

surrounding Henry's death, and an inquest jury may make recommendations aimed at preventing future deaths. The proceedings began yesterday and are being held virtually. The jury heard a statement submitted by Percy's brother, Willard Henry. He describes Percy as a rambunctious child with a love of the outdoors. Jurors also heard a statement from Percy's partner, Emily Baines, who says he was selfless, caring, and funny. She says Percy's dream was to get

0: She hopes the inquest brings closure for her family. The inquest is expected to last 8 days and hear from about 14 witnesses. Sarah Law, CBC News, Thunder Bay.
1: And Anishinaabe Mishkiki's mobile clinic is up and running again in Thunder Bay. The healthcare organization provides services out of its main location on Gulf Links Road, as well as seasonal walk-in services out of a van at the Landmark Inn parking lot on the city's north end. It also gives out harm reduction supplies, snacks, water, and juice boxes. Kendra Walt is Anishinaabe Mishkiki's director of health services. She says the mobile clinic aims to make healthcare more accessible for those who don't feel comfortable in traditional clinical settings.
2: Because I think if we keep things to a traditional Western way where people have to come to us, we're missing out on a very vulnerable community of people that need support. And so this just offers us opportunity to get into community, build some relationships, help build trust, and hopefully we can serve people better that need it.
1: The mobile clinic is open at 1010 Dawson Road Tuesdays and Wednesdays from 10 in the morning until 3 in the afternoon, and it'll operate this spring and summer through to the end of September. And the Thunder Bay Police Service has arrested and charged a 50-year-old man in a cybercrime investigation. Police say a Southside home was searched in late April where officers seized multiple electronic devices. The suspect surrendered himself at the police station yesterday. The Thunder Bay resident faces 7 charges connected to child sexual abuse and exploitation. These include luring, arranging to commit a sexual offense, and making and possessing explicit materials. The man was released from custody following his first court appearance, and anyone with information is asked to contact police or Crime Stoppers. And the chief administrative officer of a Northern Ontario municipality is calling on the province to amend its assessment act as a way of encouraging more new home builds in small communities. Horn Payne CAO Manuela Badanavia says current Ontario tax policies discourage new home builds as assessments on new builds would lead to higher property taxes in addition to mortgage costs. But if approved by the province, her plan would allow municipalities with fewer than 5,000 people to reduce property taxes on new builds for 30 years. That way, she says, homeowners can pay off the mortgage and then begin paying a higher property tax rate. Badavanya says she's presented the plan to the councils of Horn Payne and Atikokan and the Thunder Bay District Municipal League and hopes to make more presentations.
3: I've had good feedback for the most part. It's been very positive. I've even had feedback from larger municipalities that have populations above 5,000, which is the threshold for this program, that are in support of it as well.
1: Badavanya says she hopes to see the municipality send a letter of support to Ontario's Minister of Finance. And once again, Anishinaabeg Police Service say there is an active investigation in Fort William First Nation in the area of Fox Court and Inimkey Drive. Police say there is no related public safety threat and are asking the public to take alternative routes and avoid the area at this time as the investigation continues. And that's the CBC News at 7:35. 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
4: Thanks, Jasmine. Well, we'll start in the far north here. Showers with a risk of a thunderstorm today. 10 to 20 millimeters of the wet stuff on the way throughout the day with winds gusting up to 50 kilometers an hour and a high of 19 degrees. The western part of the region is going to see mainly cloud with a 60% chance of showers and a risk of a thunderstorm. We'll see winds gusting to 40 kilometers an hour today with a high around 18. Right here in the city of Thunder Bay, a little bit warmer, high of 24, feeling more like 29. There's some fog out there right now that's going to dissipate hopefully by noontime. Then we'll see a mix of sun and cloud this afternoon with winds gusting to 50. And if we take a look down the north shore of Lake Superior, up in Greenstone, foggy morning there as well with cloudy skies and a 40% chance of showers with a risk of a thunderstorm. That'll clear by noontime. We'll see winds gusting to 50 kilometers an hour today. We're going to hit 26 degrees. However, it's going to feel closer to 28 with the humidity. Mary Jean, what else is going on?
5: Oh, well, we are in fog here in Thunder Bay yet again on this Thursday morning. 12 degrees at this hour, making us the coolest spot in the region. Atikokan, 14 degrees. Fort Francis, 13. Kenora, mostly cloudy skies, 13 degrees. Dryden, sunny and 14. Sulakot, partly cloudy, 15 degrees. Red Lake, 15 as well, but there a thunderstorm with some late rain showers at this hour. For Pickle Lake and Sandy Lake, the warm spot at this hour, 16 degrees. degrees and cloudy skies. Kitchener Bay, Sibenanoag also seeing some fog this morning, 13 degrees at this hour. Fort Severn, sunny and 15. Geraldton joining the warmer spots, if you can call them that, this morning, 16 degrees.

0: It's like Christmas Eve for footy fans around the country. Canada plays its World Cup match tomorrow, their first one of this World Cup. Scott Regier of CBC Sports joining us with a look at the team's chances and what kind of legacy the tournament could leave behind. Scott, good morning.
1: Hey, Mary Jean.
0: So, Scott, let's start with tomorrow's game. Just how big a deal is it?
1: I mean, it's massive. When Canada kicks off against Bosnia and Herzegovina, an estimated 500 million people around the world will be tuning in. The only sports event held in this country that's come even close to that kind of reach is the opening ceremony at the Vancouver Olympics. So Toronto, Mary Jean, has a pretty unique chance to show itself off tomorrow. I would expect plenty of drone shots capturing images of the CN Tower, Sky Dome, and the tens of thousands of people who will be attending the FIFA Fan Festival around the shores of Lake Ontario. Mm-hmm. There is a bit of rain in the forecast, so hopefully from a TV visual standpoint, that doesn't put too much of a damper on things. As for the game itself, Mary Jean, a slightly wet pitch, since the grass has been so immaculately manicured, will result no doubt in a faster and more technical game.
0: And do those conditions suit Canada, Scott?
1: Well, with the likes of skilled attackers Steph Eustachio, Ismail Kone, Tejon Buchanan and company, it does suit them. Now, Canada's ranked 30th, according to FIFA. That's 34 spots ahead of their opponents. That said, Bosnia and Herzegovina have been in fine form of late. They ousted Wales and then Italy in qualifying for this tournament, in part, Mary Jean, because they boast one of the planet's most accomplished goal scorers, Edin Dzeko. By contrast, Canada's best strikers, Jonathan David and Kyle Larin, have both been going through an extended dry spell. Now, there's also the possibility of opening game nerves. Half of the Canadian roster hasn't played in a World Cup before. Mm-hmm. And one of the guys who has, defender Alistair Johnson, says he's been preaching to them, don't get overwhelmed by the moment.
2: It's just a good reminder that let's just not waste those first 10, 15 minutes. It's really difficult to do when you're playing at such a high level and such a big game to not, you know, look around the crowd and kind of try and just absorb it. But it's one of those ones is, can you just get after it right from the first whistle? And I think Jesse's football actually tends to help with that, is that it's, you're so focused on that first duel, playing in behind, being on the aggressor, that I think it kind of, you're so focused on that you don't get too caught up in what's going on outside of that. But yeah, look, us experienced guys, we're trying our best to help out, but we know it's not easy. It's still going to be a big moment for all of us, a home World Cup, an opening game. It's still something that I think everyone's really just looking forward to and excited for.
1: Johnson's focus on starting strong, Mary Jean, does have historical weight behind it. The team that nets the opening goal in a World Cup match goes on to win around 70% of the time.
0: Okay. I like that, Alistair Johnson.
1: Me too.
0: All right. Now, how do you expect Canada to fare overall at this tournament?
1: Well, better than they ever have, which isn't saying a ton, considering they've only ever been to two other World Cups and they lost every game they played. That said, Mary Jean, this Canadian team should win one, possibly two matches at this tournament. One should come against Qatar. The other could happen tomorrow against Bosnia and Herzegovina. A victory against Switzerland, meanwhile, that's the other country in Canada's group, would be a significant upset. Now, a lot depends on the health of Alphonso Davies, the team's one true superstar. He's recovering from a hamstring injury. And if he regains something close to full form, things might get interesting. World Cup hosts have, after all, historically outperformed their lot. South Korea is a great example of that. Back in 2002, they were ranked lower than Canada is right now, and yet, led by their passionate home fans, they made it all the way through to the World Cup semifinals. So, you never know.
0: You never know. Okay. Now, what about after the World Cup is over? Like, how can the energy created by hosting some of the planet's best teams be used to help fuel the next generations of Canadian players?
1: Well, that's one of the long-term hopes, for sure. I spoke to Sarah McConachy about this. She's the Director of Community and Sport Inclusion.

0: with Soccer Canada.
1: There'll never be another period in our lifetime where there's this much interest or eyeballs on this sport across the system. So this is absolutely a once in a generation opportunity for us to lean in and leverage. And the first experience of kids matters so much, right? What is that first soccer experience? That can ultimately lead to lifelong participation. The community clubs have the soccer expertise, right? The schools have the infrastructure. Everyone in Canada belongs in this sport. This sport is the Canadian game. This is our moment.
0: McConaughey points out, Mary Jean, that soccer is already Canada's most popular sport amongst youth, citing its relatively low cost and strong roots in local community, especially amongst new Canadians. But she says with the planet's eyes on the country for this World Cup, participation in the sport, it's only going to grow.
2: All right. Now, inspiring people to join the sport is one thing, but they still need a place to play. What kind of legacy will this World Cup leave behind when it comes to soccer infrastructure?
0: Well, outside of the expensive upgrades to the World Cup stadiums in Vancouver and Toronto, not much, which is a problem, according to Diana Matheson. She's a co-founder of Canada's first professional women's league, the Northern Super League. And she has traveled from coast to coast to coast, building from the ground up. And she says, if you build it, they will come.
3: We've got $1 billion of public spending going into this World Cup in Canada. But what are we going to see left behind from these games? More than just upgrades to two men's professional soccer stadiums. And I think whether that's community soccer fields, like I said, indoor fields, those mid-sized stadiums that the Northern Super League wants to be playing in, 8 to 18,000 seat stadiums, pretty much don't exist in Canada. We've got one mid-sized stadium for every 5 million Canadians, where the rest of our peers, like Sweden, Australia, they have a mid-sized stadium for every 500,000 people. So massive gap there that I think we can say, you know, FIFA 2026, how are we impacting Canadian sport in the long run? For me, the answer's got to be infrastructure.
0: And to that end, Mary Jean, Matheson is happy with the news. A new national training center is on the way. The facility will serve as a year-round hub for Canada's soccer's national teams and will focus on player development as well as coach and referee education. This will be the country's first purpose-built home for the sport. And although we don't know yet where it will be located, we also don't know how the $250 million it will cost will be covered. At this point, FIFA says it may provide funding for it. So, with Canada set to kick off its home World Cup tomorrow, there are questions on and off the pitch in the near and long term.
2: Indeed. I'm just so nervous about it all, Scott. I'm just feeling the stress that the team must be feeling. I don't know.
0: Keep calm, especially for the first 10 or 15 minutes. You'll be just fine.
2: There you go. I'll listen to Alistair. Thanks so much.
0: You betcha.
2: Scott Regaire, of course, a producer with CBC Sports. His radio special, See the Rise, Canada's World Cup, is available right now on the CBC Listen app. 15 minutes before 8 o'clock. Well, the new single from Jane's Party started out as the backing track to a commercial, but the band liked it so much they decided to revisit the track and give it a proper release. Here's Rest of Our Lives.

0: That's Rest of Our Lives, new music from Jane's Party. 12 minutes before 8 o'clock. Well, Saturday is Mining Day in Thunder Bay. At City Hall yesterday, the mayor officially made the declaration ahead of this weekend's Mining Day event at the waterfront. The annual event celebrates the city's mining history and gives people a chance to learn more about the mineral sector in the region. CBC's Nikki Shaw was at City Hall yesterday for the declaration. And while sadly she was unable to secure an interview with mascot Rocky the Rockhound, better luck next time, Nikki, she did speak with Mary Louise Hill about the upcoming event. Mary Louise Hill is co-chair of the Mining Day Organization Committee and a professor emeritus of geology at Lakehead University. Here's part of their conversation.
1: Could you tell me a little bit about what is going to be happening this weekend for Mining Day?
2: Well, we just heard the mayor proclaim Saturday, June 13th, 2026, as Mining Day in Thunder Bay. And we're going to be celebrating down at Marina Park on the waterfront with all sorts of people that represent the mining sector in all sorts of different ways. It's big companies, small companies, service sectors, government, university. We're all going to be down there welcoming the public to come and learn more about the sector that we love. We're especially targeting young people, so we'll have lots of educational games and activities for kids and youth and, well, I'll say kids of all ages. So come on down and learn more about mining, meet some neighbors, and have some fun. That's what we're hoping.
1: What are some of these activities that are going to take place this weekend?
2: Okay, well, one of the popular ones is panning for gold. So we have some sandboxes and some gold pans and some prospectors to give a little instruction. And we even have some actual gold in that sandbox that if people are paying attention on how to do it, they might be lucky enough to find it. We have some miniature diggers for kids to use. We have metal detectors with prizes to find. I don't even know what activities Mining Matters will bring. They always come with some fun activities. Superior Science will be there. They always bring fun activities for the kids. And everybody is encouraged to bring interactive things, so it's a surprise for us every year what we see. We're going to have an Ask the Geologist table where you can come and ask geologists anything, including, what is this rock? Bring your favorite rock sample, and they'll help you identify it and explain it to you. There's also going to be some rocks to give away if your collection isn't big enough.
1: Why is it so important to not only bring out these companies, but encourage youth and even just the general public to take an interest in the mining sector?
2: Well, I think it's a kind of a lost and forgotten sector sometimes, and people don't realize how many of us are involved in it and all the many different things we do as part of the industry. We always need more people, and we expect that there will be lots of opportunities as we place more importance in Canada on these activities, on mining and other extractive industries. They're very important to our economy and will continue to be so. Canada was built on these sectors, and it's going to continue to be important in the future. So it doesn't matter what you do. You know, skilled trades, geology and engineering, obviously they're common ones, but business and finance, camp management, cooks, communications, all sorts of sectors are represented in our sector, and there's room for all. It's a fun job. We all love it. If you come down to the marina on Saturday, you'll see how much we all love it. We have a lot of fun down there. It's fun for us to be able to interact with the public and give back to people who support us.
0: That was Mary Louise Hill, co-chair of the Mining Day Organization Committee and a professor emeritus of geology at Lakehead University. Mike Grant is vice president of the Northwestern Ontario Prospectors Association, the lead organization behind Mining Day. Grant says he also hopes the event will spark interest in the mining sector as a career choice.
3: We know that mining industry, the whole sector from exploration right through mining and mine closure is short of people and is going to continue to be short of skilled trades. And when I say skilled trades, I don't just mean the mechanics and the technicians, it's everybody. A mining operation is a little bit like a small city. It's probably got at least one of almost every occupation that the city of Thunder Bay has. all of those things are going to be opportunities in the future are going to increase. We see increasing opportunities for mine development, and all of that is going to be required to see the new economy as it develops, as we move increasingly into a paperless world, into an electronic world.
0: Mike Grant is Vice President of the Northwestern Ontario Prospectors Association. Mining Day takes place this Saturday from 10 to 4 at Thunder Bay's waterfront. 6 minutes before 8 o'clock.
4: Hello there, I'm Craig Norris. I hope you're having a good week out there. I'm stopping in with a quick look at what's coming up this Saturday on In the Key of C, your music-fueled journey around Ontario. A little boy named Alex becomes very attached to a butternut squash, and together they go on grand adventures. That's the premise of a new picture book from author Heather Smith. She joins me to talk about the book and the inspiration behind it, plus, of course, a lot of music. You'll hear tunes from MGMT, Skydiggers, Shawnee Kish, Ali Nunez, and a whole bunch more, including this classic tune from The Weaker Things. This is Left and Leaving.

0: The Weaker Thans, another great song that you'll hear this weekend on In the Key of C. 3 minutes before 8 o'clock, Jasmine Kabate back now with a look at news. Jasmine?
1: Good morning. Anishinaabe Mishkiki's mobile clinic is up and running again in Thunder Bay. The health care organization provides services out of its main location on Gulf Links Road, as well as seasonal walk-ins services out of a van at the Landmark Inn parking lot on the city's north end. It also gives out harm reduction supplies, snacks, water, and juice boxes. Kendra Walt is Anishinaabe Mishkiki's Director of Health Services. She says the mobile clinic aims to make health care more accessible for those who don't feel comfortable in traditional clinical settings.
2: Because I think if we keep things to a traditional Western way where people have to come to us, we're missing out on a very vulnerable community of people that need support. And so this just offers us opportunity to get into community, build some relationships, help build trust, and hopefully we can serve people better that need it.
1: The mobile clinic is open at 1010 Dawson Road Tuesdays and Wednesdays from 10 in the morning until 3 in the afternoon. It will operate this spring and summer through to the end of September. And the jury in the coroner's inquest into the death of Kevin Momikwa is expected to deliver its verdict later today. Momikwa died at the Thunder Bay Jail June 2nd, 2020. He was a member of Kingfisher Lake First Nation and the nephew of Kiwetinung NDP MPP Saul Momikwa. The inquest began June 1st and the jury heard testimony from more than a dozen witnesses. Closing submissions were made yesterday from parties with standing. And that's a quick look at the news. Mary Jean.
0: Thank you very much, Jasmine. Well, coming up in our last half hour of the program, a young Thunder Bay entrepreneur wants to help you clean up your gear with the power of ozone. We'll meet the 17-year-old co-owner of NWO Fresh Gear. Just in time before my kids finish their hockey careers. I want to hear this one as well. We're going to talk about stretching your money for those staycations this summer. Stay with us.
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5: 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Coming up in half an hour, it's The Current with Matt Galloway.
6: In the decades after the Second World War, hundreds of thousands of Canadian women were forced to give up their babies for adoption. We'll hear from women about the long-term effects this had and why they want an apology from the government. That's coming up on The Current.
7: This is World Report. Good morning. I'm Marcia Young. In Iran, video posted to social media shows missiles being fired from the city of Zanjan. Iran's Revolutionary Guard says it's carrying out retaliatory attacks against U.S. bases in the region. The U.S. military says it's been striking military sites across southern Iran. And as U.S. President Donald Trump says, he's expressing his frustration with the pace of negotiations. In a Canadian exclusive, CBC News is reporting from Iran with permission of the government. Tehran imposes restrictions on international journalists. However, officials do not check our material before it's broadcast. The CBC's senior international correspondent, Margaret Evans, is in Tehran. And Margaret, what can you tell us?
8: Well, Marcia, this is the second day in a row that we've seen the United States and Iran firing on each other or targets related to them. And this is in the midst of what is supposed to be a ceasefire agreed in April. We received the first reports of a U.S. strike on targets in Iran as we arrived in Tehran last night. The Islamic Revolutionary Guard here in Iran has said they then launched 18 separate strikes against U.S. military targets in the region. And we've also heard from the Jordanian military that they were active overnight intercepting some of those strikes. All of this comes, you know, in the hours after a Qatari delegation left Tehran. They were here to try and gain traction on what's being called a memorandum of understanding between Iran and the United States to put a more permanent, you know, form of peaceful discussions or discussions about peace in place.

0: It is Thursday, June 11th, and coming up in this last half hour of the program, a young Thunder Bay entrepreneur wants to help you clean up your gear. Oof, thanks for that, hockey, football. Let me just say, I've smelt it. It can get nasty. We'll find out how they're doing it with the power of ozone. We're going to meet the 17-year-old co-owner of NWO Fresh Gear. And new data shows Canadian families are choosing staycations, delaying bookings, and leaning on loyalty points to make vacations affordable. Personal finance columnist Urbina Ahmed-Huck will share some smart strategies that can help stretch that summer budget. Joining me now in the studio with a look at what's happening in news is Jasmine Cavite. Good morning, Jasmine.
1: Good morning. The jury in the coroner's inquest into the death of Kevin Momakwa is expected to deliver its verdict later today. Momakwa died at the Thunder Bay Jail June 2nd, 2020. He was a member of Kingfisher Lake First Nation and the nephew of Kiwetinung NDP MPP Saul Momakwa. The inquest began June 1st, and the jury heard testimony from more than a dozen witnesses. Closing submissions were made yesterday from parties withstanding. And as the law enforcement community continues to grieve for the fallen OPP officer who died on Tuesday in the town of Hearst, people in the town are said to be struggling with it as well. Hearst Mayor Roger Seguin says people remain in shock and are disturbed by the incident. The OPP

0: says 29-year-old Officer Tarun Bali died when he was hit by a vehicle driven by a suspect the police were trying to apprehend. Police say the suspect was fleeing from a local hospital where he was being assessed under the Mental Health Act. That's a quick look at what's making news this morning. Time now for the weather with Matt Fratpetro.
1: Thanks for that, Jasmine. Sorry, I just took a drink of my coffee and it was just full of coffee grounds at the bottom. My mouth is just full of those.
2: Oh, I love it
1: what
2: when that happens.
1: What a morning you're having here, Reggie.
2: Oh, yuck.
1: Yuck is right. Okay, let's talk a little weather here for the far north. Showers with a risk of a thunderstorm. 10 to 20 millimeters of rain on the way today with winds gusting to 50 kilometers an hour late this morning and a high of 19. The western part of the region, Kenora, Dryden, Fort Francis, Atticoken areas, cloudy, a 60% chance of showers with a risk of a thunderstorm. Winds gusting to 40 kilometers an hour today with a high around 18. The city of Thunder Bay under a yellow advisory for fog, heavy thick fog out there right now. That should dissipate by noontime. We're going to see a mix of sun and cloud this afternoon with winds gusting to 50 kilometers an hour. We'll hit 24 degrees. It's going to feel closer to 29 with the Humidex. And if we take a look down the north shore of Lake Superior up into Greenstone, some fog advisories there as well. The fog will clear in the next few hours. We'll see cloudy skies after that with a 40% chance of showers and a risk of a thunderstorm. Winds gusting to 50 today, high of 26, feeling more like 28 with the humidity. Mary Jean.
2: Well, right now in Thunder Bay, still socked in here. A lot of fog in Thunder Bay, 13 degrees at this hour, so give yourself a little more time to navigate. Atticoken, 15 degrees. Fort Francis, 14. For Kenora and Dryden, 14 degrees, mainly sunny skies. Sulakout, partly cloudy, and 16. Red Lake, seeing some light rain shower activity at this hour, 15 degrees. For Pickle Lake and Sandy Lake, cloudy, and 17. Kitchener makes Sibinenawag, fog and 13 degrees. The warm spot at this hour, Fort Severn, 22 degrees, mostly cloudy skies there. Eastward, Geraldton, cloudy and 17. Around Nipigon, 15. Marathon, the cool spot at 11 degrees and fog. Armstrong, cloudy, 16. 14 minutes after 8 o'clock.

0: Well, landing your first job can be challenging at the best of times, but in recent years, the search has become even more daunting for young Canadians. According to data from Statistics Canada, young job seekers across the country are currently facing the toughest youth employment market in over a decade. But sometimes, instead of waiting around for the phone to ring, you just have to make things happen for yourself. And for 17-year-old St. Patrick's High School student Tristan Robbins, that challenge helped create NWO Fresh Gear. Our own Matt Frappetro called him up to find out more about the business.
1: Hey, Tristan, how are you?
2: I'm good.
1: What are you up to this morning?
2: I'm at school right now, and I'm on lunch break.
1: Oh, okay. So how old are you?
2: I'm 17.
1: Oh, my goodness, and you got your own business.
2: Yeah, me, my stepdad, and my mom.
1: Oh, very cool. Let's talk a little bit about NWO Fresh Gear. What is it, and when did it start?

0: we have a pretty big hockey community here in Thunder Bay, and hockey gear absolutely stinks, right? And there's not really any good way of cleaning it, especially here in Thunder Bay. So we did a little bit of research. We found an ozone tank that cleans hockey gear and any personal protective equipment, like firefighting suits, helmets, shoes, boots, skates, all of that, without any chemicals, and just a 60-minute cycle of ozone.
1: Okay, and what is ozone?
0: Ozone is a natural gas. It is 3 oxygen molecules. It can be naturally found by the sun. It deodorizes and sanitizes equipment, and it's not harmful for you. It's not harmful for the equipment. It's not harmful for metal.

0: my stepdad, he has a couple kids, and they are all in hockey. And me personally, I'm in football. And yeah, we just noticed a big problem, and that's a big part of entrepreneurship, finding a problem and solving it.
1: Mm-hmm.
0: And Thunder Bay has some of the biggest hockey community per capita in Canada. So, I mean, it's a good opportunity, and we found a gap in the market.
1: Which would you say smells worse, hockey equipment or football equipment?
0: I feel like hockey equipment has a lot more layers to it.
1: Right.
0: But football equipment is outside, and you can be playing in, like, the blazing sun. So,
1: yeah.
0: It really depends. I would say probably hockey equipment, just because we do that a lot more, and I smell that a lot more.
1: Mm-hmm.
0: So, yeah.
1: So how has it been going? What's the response been from the community?
0: It's slowly growing. Slowly more and more people are hearing about it. I participated in the Enter the Den, which is a business competition here in Thunder Bay. So that was pretty good. I feel like we got a lot of new people from that, the publicity of that. We have had a lot of repeat customers, a lot of new customers. We have had like 3 people this week, 115 people in total since starting. We're just getting our name. We're trying to get our name out there a little bit more.
1: And where are you located?
0: We're located out of my house right now. We had like a, we converted a garage into sort of a business shop workspace, where that's where the machine is located. And
1: okay, so for our listeners, describe what this looks like. People come to your garage and they have got a big bag of hockey equipment. What happens next?
0: We have business cards that people can bring, and it's like buy 5, get 1 free sort of thing. So people will come by, and lots of people have these business cards from just us handing them out. So they'll hand us our the gear, and we'll stamp their business card, and they can either pay before or after. We take the gear, and we offload it into the machine. It is a light bulb inside the machine that creates the ozone, and then there's a whole bunch of different fans in there that blow the ozone around the tank, and the cycle will run a couple times depending on how smelly the gear is. And when the cycle is done, we notify the customer, we pack it nicely and neat into the bag, and they come and get it. Or we also have a drop-off and delivery service for an extra $10.
1: Have you ever gotten any not sports stuff?
0: Yeah, we've gotten lots of shoes. I'm also a wrestler, and I was in a wrestling club. We were able to do 100 pairs of wrestling shoes. We've done lots of just normal boots. We've done pillows, lots of pillows, like feather pillows that people don't want to put in the washer.
1: What is the smelliest thing someone has brought to you
0: that you had to clean? So it wasn't that fun, but it was equipment in a bag that was absolutely soaked and drenched in sweat. We had to fan it off with a fan for a couple hours before putting it in the machine.
1: And so how many cycles would that have had to run through?
0: So the machine also helps dry it. It doesn't dry it out, but it helps dry it. So I think that took like 5 or 6 cycles. So like 5 or 6 hours of us just constantly running it through the machine.
1: Wow. Where would you like to see this go in the future?
0: So I'd like to see it go like pretty far. I just want to help sanitize and deodorize sports equipment for all.

Well, there you go. That's 17-year-old St. Patrick's High School student Tristan Robbins, co-owner of NWO Fresh Gear. 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Well, do you know a young person with a neat business idea or maybe someone who's taking the entrepreneurial route this summer? Let us know. We'd love to hear about it. Email us, thunderbay@cbc.ca, or you can call our talkback line, 807-625-5077. You can text us as well, 807-355-9681. I might just have some business for that young man, Matt Frappetro. 22 minutes after 8 o'clock, well, Taylor Swift's new song, I Knew It, I Knew You, dropped this week ahead of the release of Toy Story 5. And just like Jesse, the character who will feature in the new film, the new song has a touch of country to it. Here is I Knew It, I Knew You.

0: There you go. Taylor Swift's new song, I Knew It, I Knew You, inspired by the cowgirl toy Jessie in the Toy Story film series. 25 minutes after 8 o'clock. Well, the higher cost of living and gas prices are leading some Canadians to change their summer plans. More staycations and fewer road trips. Personal finance columnist Rabina Ahmed-Huq has more on how travelers are adjusting this year.
1: Have you seen the price of gas? This seems to be the conversation starter in every household across the country. And for good reason, fuel prices are up 29% year over year, according to the latest inflation data from Statistics Canada. Natasha McMillan is the Senior Director of Everyday Banking and Head of Partnerships at RateHub.ca. She says the shock of higher prices is having an immediate impact on summer plans.
2: So a lot of Canadians are feeling this elevated travel cost with higher fuel prices, airline surcharges, and even ongoing exchange rate concerns is putting that additional pressure on vacation budgets.
1: A new survey done by TD Bank finds that 44% of Canadians say rising fuel and aviation costs are affecting their travel decisions. Many are looking at alternative solutions to afford a vacation.

0: action, including using loyalty points.
1: A lot of people are focused on kind of earning those travel reward points and saving them for a big purchase.
0: A big purchase using loyalty points can include a family vacation. McMillan says this is one tactic to bring costs down, but warns users should not be charging their card solely to earn points. They should be able to pay their balance in full by the due date. Otherwise, you're spending more money on interest and less on fun.
2: Everyone is waiting on last minute decisions, I feel like.
0: Yashi Murphy is a travel writer who blogs at Parenting to Go. She says many travelers are waiting to book holidays, hoping to save money, but she believes travel prices will remain high. As an alternative, she has a hack that lets you travel longer, but for less.
2: I also am hearing a lot more people planning to slow travel. So if they are still going to do that big trip, they're planning to stay longer in one place, get an apartment versus a hotel rooms, and kind of live like a local to help them budget that family trip.
0: Murphy says this works especially well for those who can work remotely. It's not the solution for everyone, but a choice in this increasingly digital world of work. She adds that even if you can stay close to home, you can still have an excellent summer and one where it feels like you went on holiday.
2: I think you can still stay local and make those memories. And you don't need to travel across oceans to have those, you know, those slow moments with your children. Also, look at social media. If there are fun hotels that you've seen that are local or a quick road trip away, follow them, because I am seeing a lot of weekday deals that are popping up and offers that include, you know, your stay plus your meals or parking, things like that.
0: The same TD survey finds that some families are foregoing financial security to afford a holiday. So, for example, opting not to buy travel insurance. Both Murphy and McMillan say this is not a good idea. It could be a mistake that would cost you if you got sick or had your trip interrupted. Their advice is to look for a credit card that has travel insurance and other perks that can save you money.
1: A lot of these travel credit cards have offers of free checked bag, travel credit, airport lounge access, and that can also reduce the overall travel cost and give you money back to enjoy while you are actually on your vacation.
0: Summer has always been expensive, but the experts say that doesn't mean we have to forego a good time during these hotter months. It's about adjusting your expectations and finding unique ways to enjoy July and August. For CBC Radio, I'm Rubina Ahmed-Huck.
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4: Good morning. Right now in Geraldton, cloudy and 17 degrees. Thunder Bay, fog and 13 degrees. And in Kenora, partly cloudy and 14 degrees. A warning, this next story contains references to suicide. Another coroner's inquest connected to a death in northwestern Ontario has begun. Percy Adam Henry died at the Lake of the Woods District Hospital February 8, 2021, following a suicide attempt at the Kenora Jail. The 27-year-old father of two was a member of Wabasamung Independent Nations who was raised in Whitefish Bay, the CBC's Sarah Law reports.
5: Percy Adam Henry's inquest is discretionary, which means it isn't mandatory under the Coroner's Act. The jury heard his death has already been thoroughly examined several times and that the inquest is seen as the final stage of the coroner's investigation into what happened. The inquest will explore the circumstances surrounding Henry's death, and an inquest jury may make recommendations aimed at preventing future deaths. The proceedings began yesterday and are being held virtually. The jury heard a statement submitted by Percy's brother, Willard Henry. He describes Percy as a rambunctious child with a love of the outdoors. Jurors also heard a statement from Percy's partner, Emily Baines, who says he was selfless, caring, and funny. She says Percy's dream was to get sober and live a happy, simple life, and she wishes he got the mental health support he needed. Percy's sister, Monsey Henry, spoke to the jury directly. She says he was a good brother who made everyone laugh. She says she hopes the inquest brings closure for her family. The inquest is expected to last 8 days and hear from about 14 witnesses.

0: witnesses. Sarah Law, CBC News, Thunder Bay.
1: And the jury in the coroner's inquest into the death of Kevin Momikwa is expected to deliver its verdict later today. Momikwa died at the Thunder Bay Jail June 2nd, 2020. He was a member of Kingfisher Lake First Nation and the nephew of Kiewit.

0: yesterday as a storm moved in from the prairies, where there were at least 2 confirmed tornadoes on Tuesday. Tornadoes are typically prevalent from June to August, with a peak in July. The Northern Tornadoes Project says Canada has entered the heart of the tornado and severe weather season. David Sills is the director of the project at Western University. He says people should remain vigilant when they know storms are possible and watch out for Environment Canada's severe weather watches.
1: Make sure that your building envelope is sealed, as they say in the wind engineering community, because you don't want that wind getting into your house and pressurizing the inside of your house so that the roof can come off more easily. So closing the windows and doors is really important. And looking around the yard, seeing if there's any potential projectiles or things that might blow away.
0: Sills says once a warning is issued and after the watch phase, when severe weather is imminent or occurring, that is the time to take shelter. He says people should remain away from windows or doors and out of the way of any potential debris, as the wind carrying the debris often causes damages or injuries. And people should move to an interior space on the main floor of the home or to the basement. And the 11th annual Thunder Bay Mining Day will kick off at the waterfront on Saturday from 10 a.m. to 4 p.m. Celebrating the city's mining and mineral exploration heritage, the event gives the public access to meeting with a range of mining experts and a chance for youth to take part in educational games and other activities. City Hall raised a flag on Wednesday to mark the occasion. Micah Grant is the vice president of the Northwestern Ontario Prospectors Association. He says a mining operation is slightly like a small city.
2: It's probably got at least one of almost every occupation that the city of Thunder Bay has. Opportunities in the future are going to increase. We see increasing opportunities for mine development, and all of that is going to be required to see the new economy as it develops, as we move increasingly into a paperless world, into an electronic world.
0: Grant says his industry is always looking for ways of helping the city and region understand the value and impacts of mining, both the good and potential downsides as well. He says people should come out to enjoy the various displays and have a good time, rain or shine. And as just a reminder, Anishinaabeg Police Service says there is an active investigation in Fort William First Nation in the area of Fox Court and Nipke Drive. Police say there is no related public safety threats and are asking the public to take alternative routes and avoid the area at this time as the investigation continues. And that's the CBC News at 8:35. Mary Jean.
3: Well, the fog continuing here again this morning, Jasmine. This is 2 days now that we've been dealing with a yellow advisory for fog, and it's Thunder Bay, Terrace Bay, Nipigon, as well as Nays Provincial Park with that warning this morning. So if you're headed out on the North Shore highways, please use caution. And here, right in the city as well, it's really tough to see where, very far from our window, isn't it?
0: I know. I can't believe this fog is still here.
3: It's interesting. It's interesting. And that's what I was thinking when we were speaking with our tornado expert this morning on the program. You know, all these ingredients, he kept calling them, you know, whether that be the, you know, hot, humid air coming up from the Gulf of Mexico or the coldness. And it was interesting what he was saying about Lake Superior, just being a big old gap that stops everything, it would seem. So, but clearly Lake Superior good at creating fog.
0: Oh, clearly. It's been amazing the past couple days. I feel like I'm in a video game or something.
3: I know. Or not clearly. Anyway, enjoy your day. Thanks for joining us on this Thursday morning. We'll be back with the Friday edition tomorrow of Superior Morning. Enjoy your day. Stay safe. We'll see you tomorrow. Bye-bye.

0: social media is wildly inappropriate for minors. We need a minimum age, as we have for so many things in the real world. Lots of industries age gate. If you want to sell alcohol or if you want to do gambling.
1: It is hard to overstate the influence of Jonathan Haidt's The Anxious Generation. The book about the harms of social media on young people changed a conversation around the world.

0: coming up after your regional update?
1: My legs were shaky and I felt like I was just going to die right in that moment. And I do refer to that as my death day, the day that I had to leave the hospital without her, because it's the day that everything that I believed about the world just disappeared.
0: We're going to talk about the stories of some 300,000 women in this country from after the Second World War all the way through the 1980s. They were unwed mothers who were forced to give up their children for adoption. Babies as young as 4 days old. We'll speak with mothers and those who were given up, who are looking for an apology from the federal government for what they went through. It is a heartbreaking story that I think many Canadians have perhaps not heard before, and you'll hear it coming up in 90 seconds. My name is Matt Galloway. 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Stay with us.
2: You're listening to CBC Radio 1 in Northwestern Ontario. I'm Jasmine Cavite in the Thunder Bay Newsroom. Anishinaabe Mishkiki's mobile clinic is up and running again in Thunder Bay. The healthcare organization provides services out of its main location on Gulf Links Road, as well as seasonal walk-in services out of a van at the Landmark Inn parking lot on the city's north end. It also gives out harm reduction supplies, snacks, water, and juice boxes. Anishinaabe Mishkiki's director of health services says the mobile clinic aims to make healthcare more accessible for those who don't feel comfortable in traditional clinical settings. The mobile clinic is open at 1010 Dawson Road Tuesdays and Wednesdays from 10 in the morning until 3 in the afternoon. It will operate this spring and summer through to the end of September. And the jury in the coroner's inquest into the death of Kevin Mamakwa is expected to deliver its verdict later today. Mamakwa died at the Thunder Bay Jail June 2, 2020. He was a member of Kingfisher Lake First Nation and the nephew of Kiwetinung NDP MPP Saul Mamakwa. The inquest began June 1st. The jury heard testimony from more than a dozen witnesses. Closing submissions were made yesterday from parties with standing. Now jurors are tasked with answering questions about Kevin Mamakwa's death. They may also make recommendations aimed at preventing future deaths. Turning now to take a look at the weather. Today in the northwest, cloudy with a chance of showers. In Thunder Bay and the east, also cloudy with fog patches and the chance of showers, with temperature highs between 18 and 26.
0: Hello again, I'm Matt Galloway, and you're listening to The Current. If you were pregnant and unmarried in post-war Canada, your choices were often limited and very difficult. Families would ship girls and women off to relatives or maternity homes under a veil of secrecy. Between the 1940s and the early 1980s, it is estimated that at least 300,000 unmarried women in Canada were coerced or forced into giving up their babies for adoption. Many of those women spent their pregnancies in government-funded maternity homes under strict conditions, and now some of those mothers and their children want an apology from the federal government for the way they were treated. Valerie Andrews is one of those mothers. She did her doctorate at York University researching forced adoptions and is the author of the book White Unwed Mother, The Adoption Mandate in Post-War Canada. She joins us from Toronto. Valerie, good morning.
3: Good morning.
0: I want to get to your story in a moment, but I gave kind of the broad sketch in the introduction. If you were pregnant and unmarried in the decades after the Second World War, what was likely to happen to you in this country?
3: Well, most likely you would be shipped off to a maternity home, of which there were about 65 or more in Canada. And these were run by mostly the churches with federal and provincial funding, where you were, you know, hidden away for your pregnancy. And then once your baby was

0: like all the other friends out there can be stars too. There's something about it that makes it feel possible. I don't know if that makes any sense.
1: It makes sense.
2: I would like to just add too, I think our greatest success in this band is the female aspect to it. All of them. Lisa, Ariel, Hannah now, Jill Harris. Mm-hmm. That has given us everything. The fact that it just wasn't a bunch of guys, a bunch of dudes. I think those ladies educated so much in our lives. And I do believe the greatest success we have had as a band is because of all of them. Lisa Lobsinger, yeah. Ariel Engel, Jill Harris, Hannah Georges, and then the OGs.
1: And the
2: Leslie Feist, Emily Hansen, and Amy Milan.
1: You were almost manager of the OGs. Didn't Emily and Amy have was it Edith's Mission was the name of the band?
2: I did, man. I had a show with them and Rusty. Remember the band Rusty?
1: Yeah, I remember Rusty.
2: Up with Rusty. I had an interview on CIUT. The show got canceled.
1: Did they give you the boot as the manager? What happened?
2: They changed their sound a bit. They went a little bit folk. And then I think I met Charlie and went, ladies, I gotta go.
1: Yeah. imagine if this is like the current. And I brought them on right now to give their perspective of the story.
2: You know, there is a CD. There's a Q107.
1: Mm-hmm. Radio station in Toronto, by the way.
2: CD out there where they put out local acts. I think they did it once a year. And it has their song, Mind the Gap, on it.
1: Wow. What and a 90s
2: currently
1: song.
2: In my garage. I have a little art gallery garage, as one does. And
1: I love that very much.
2: I love that you brought that up. That is fantastic.
1: I'm just trying to audition for Nardwuar. That's the first part of my conversation with Broken Social Scene. Their new album is called Remember the Humans, and it's out now. Coming up, more with Kevin and Charles from Broken Social Scene. Plus, have you ever seen a UFO? Do you believe in UFOs? You might, after this conversation with Wintersleep, the Canadian indie rock band, after this on Q.
3: You're listening to CBC Radio 1 in Northwestern Ontario. I'm Jasmine Cabate in the Thunder Bay Newsroom. The Thunder Bay Police Service has arrested and charged a 50-year-old man in a cybercrime investigation. Police say a Southside home was searched in late April where officers seized multiple electronic devices. The suspect surrendered himself at the police station yesterday. The Thunder Bay resident faces 7 charges connected to child sexual abuse and exploitation. These include luring, arranging to commit a sexual offense, and making and possessing explicit materials. The man was released from custody following his first court appearance, and anyone with information is asked to contact police or Crime Stoppers. And Northwestern Ontario saw some severe weather yesterday as a storm moved in from the prairies, where there were at least 2 confirmed tornadoes on Tuesday. Tornadoes are typically prevalent from June to August, with a peak in July. The Northern Tornadoes Project says Canada has entered the heart of the tornado and severe weather season. The director of the project at Western University says people should remain vigilant when they know storms are possible and watch out for Environment Canada severe weather watches. He says once a warning is issued and after the watch phase, when severe weather is imminent or occurring, that is the time to take shelter. Turning now to take a look at the weather, today in the northwest, cloudy with chance of showers. In Thunder Bay and the east, also cloudy with fog patches and the chance of showers, with temperature highs between 18 and 26. That's a brief look at news and weather from CBC Thunder Bay.
1: I'm Tom Power, you're listening to Cube. You're in the middle of my conversation with Kevin Drew and Charles Spearin from the band Broken Social Scene. The song you're hearing right now is called Not Around Anymore. Take a listen.

think when I look back, like Charlie, I'm very grateful for this record. I'm grateful that we're still here. I'm grateful that people still want us to be here. I'm grateful that there's an aspect to the freshness of what we're doing and we're finding new people. But what I'm very, very grateful for is that this

0: That was Gale by Wintersleep. Their latest album, Wishing Moon, is out now. And that is it for Q today. Tomorrow on the show, you might hear people talk, and I think this is very true, that you have to dedicate like 10,000 hours to your craft to be truly great at something. And God knows that's more often not the case. But then there's like Audrey Hobart, who 2 years ago started writing songs with her friend Gracie Abrams, and those songs now have billions of streams all over the world. And then Audrey puts out her own record, and it's one of my favorite records of the year. It's so funny. It's so smart. It's so good. And I said to her, you're like a mixture between Taylor Swift and Randy Newman. And she went, Randy Newman, like the Toy Story guy? Anyway, it's one of my favorite conversations of the year, one of my favorite records of the year. That's tomorrow on Q. We'll see you then later on.
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2: This is what summer basketball sounds like in Canada.

0: not, they'll get to see guys like Ali Ahmed. They'll get to see the striker. Jonathan David. Yes.
1: Yeah.
0: See Jonathan David, Promise David up front. There's going to be so many good storylines and so many players that those two boys are going to be able to potentially model themselves as over the next 15 years of their lives. It may be longer.
1: Yeah. I think what's hard for me about this conversation is also what's nice for me about this conversation, which is that to me, the World Cup is a place of dreams, you know, and it's also important to talk about sometimes that dream gets taken away from you in certain ways. But also this is kind of reminds me of here's the thing you do to hold on to that dream. So thank you, all three of you, for being here. I really appreciate your time. This has been wonderful. Thank you again.
2: Thanks for having us.
0: Been a ton of fun.
1: Yes, of course. Thank you. Shireen Ahmed is a senior contributor with CBC Sports. She also teaches sports journalism at Toronto Metropolitan University, which is going to the World Cup, so I'm a little mad about it, but that's neither here nor there. Zamir Karim is co-producing a series for CBC called The Pitch, Vancouver's Road to the World Cup. And John Grant is associate producer with CBC Sports. He's right here in Toronto. I'm El Amin. This is Commotion. See you tomorrow.
3: You're listening to CBC Radio 1 in Northwestern Ontario. I'm Jasmine Cavite in the Thunder Bay Newsroom. Anishinaabe Mishkiki's mobile clinic is up and running again in Thunder Bay. The healthcare organization provides services out of its main location on Gulf Links Road, as well as seasonal walk-in services out of a van at the Landmark Inn parking lot on the city's north end. It also gives out harm reduction supplies, snacks, water, and juice boxes. Anishinaabe Mishkiki's director of health services says the mobile clinic aims to make healthcare more accessible for those who don't feel comfortable in traditional clinical settings. The mobile clinic is open at 1010 Dawson Road Tuesdays and Wednesdays from 10 in the morning until 3 in the afternoon. It will operate this spring and summer through to the end of September. And the jury in the coroner's inquest into the death of Kevin Mamakwa is expected to deliver its verdict later today. Mamakwa died at the Thunder Bay Jail June 2nd, 2020. He was a member of Kingfisher Lake First Nation and the nephew of Kiwetinung NDP MPP Saul Mamakwa. The inquest began June 1st. The jury heard testimony from more than a dozen witnesses. Closing submissions were made yesterday from parties with standing. Now jurors are tasked with answering questions about Kevin Mamakwa's death. They may also make recommendations aimed at preventing future deaths. Turning now to take a look at the weather. Today in the northwest, cloudy with a chance of showers. In Thunder Bay and the east, also cloudy with fog patches and the chance of showers, with temperature highs between 18 and 26.
4: We're going to show you our big new Studebaker.

0: that family members stole from her and that she found it difficult to manage that much money. The $1 million was being paid in monthly installments, and at some point, Charlene sold the annuity to somebody else for a lump sum up front. Her marriage fell apart. She met another man from out of town. One day, he emptied both bank accounts, left town, and was never seen again. The family was left penniless. Ironically, Scotty ended up working at the local McDonald's just to get by. Charlene eventually got ill, moved into her sister's trailer, and passed away not long after. Today, Scotty Landreth works at various odd jobs in Galax, and he and his sister had a falling out over the money. In an interview recently, Scotty said that the only reason he put the Flexi on the turntable that fateful day was because he didn't own any records himself. And if he had, he probably would have thrown the Flexi into the fire. Flexi discs still take flight in promotions to this day. 3 weeks before the release of Jack White's debut solo album, Blunderbuss, his label, Third Man Records, was looking for an inventive way to launch the album and decided to take the word launch literally. They made 1,000 Flexi disc copies of the album track Freedom at 21, then attached the Flexis to 1,000 biodegradable helium balloons.
1: Hi, I'm Ben Blackwell at Third Man Records. For a long time, we've been excited about non-traditional forms of record distribution. So it's with great excitement that we released Jack White's Freedom at 21 on a Flexi disc, only available via helium balloon launch from our headquarters in Nashville, Tennessee. Hope you can find one.
0: With that, 1,000 helium balloons were launched from the record company's Nashville office. It was an unusual idea. The balloons attracted press, and it was a novel way to get the record into the hands of people who don't visit record shops. 17 days later, a Jack White Flexi sold on eBay for $4,238. It was the highest price ever paid for a Flexi. For a flimsy item with plenty of drawbacks, the humble Flexi disc has an honorable place in the history of marketing. It has helped sell cars, hit songs, chewing gum, Beatle records, soap operas, million-dollar contests, and alien plush toys. Flexis were more than flexible. They existed on razor-thin vinyl, on postcards, paper, cereal boxes, plastic cottage cheese lids, and even discarded X-rays. Above all, Flexi discs offered two key aspects that marketers loved. First, they were cheap to make and easy to ship, could be slipped into a thin envelope, or go airborne with a balloon. But the second and most seductive thing about Flexi discs was the fact they were free. And everybody likes something free. And when something's free, all you have to do is scratch the surface to find the marketing when you're under the influence. I'm Terry O'Reilly. This episode was recorded in the Terrestream Mobile Recording Studio. 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
15: This is the CBC News from Thunder Bay. Good afternoon. I'm Jasmine Capite. It's 12 o'clock. Right now in Geraldton, mainly sunny and 21 degrees. Here in Thunder Bay, partly cloudy and 24 degrees, the hot spot in the region. And in Kenora, mostly cloudy and 16 degrees. Well, the price of gold and focus on critical minerals is attracting new mines to expand in Ontario. And that means the industry needs more people. The Ontario Mining Association says mining companies will need 5,000 more workers by 2030. Now, government, colleges, and the industry are all focused on training and recruiting those workers. The CBC's Jonathan Mignot reports.
16: The need is there. We're in the crunch of it now.
17: Priya Tandon, president of the Ontario Mining Association, says the industry is competing with manufacturing and construction for tradespeople and says there's a general lack of awareness about the mining industry outside of Northern Ontario. The association's This Is Mining campaign aims to bring that awareness through videos and podcasts. And all levels of government are investing to train more people in the trades. That includes more than $3 million from the province for a new training center at Dynamic Earth in Sudbury. It's expected to train 7,000 people a year in mining, construction, and other sectors. Some colleges are also adjusting to meet industry demand for workers. Northern College just upgraded its mining engineering technician program. Jamie Johnston is the college's Dean of Mining, Trades, Technology, and Apprenticeships.
18: We're looking at more intentional integration of mine operations and systems thinking, safety, risk and loss control.
17: Mining companies are also using the Ontario Immigrant Nominee Program to bring in skilled workers. And some, like Agnico Eagle, have invested in training programs to fill demand. Jonathan Mignot, CBC News, Sudbury.
15: An Anishinaabeg Police Service says they have cleared the scene in Fort William First Nation after holding an active investigation in the community this morning in the area of Fox Court and Animkey Drive. Police say there was no related public safety threat and will have more information about the incident tomorrow as the investigation continues. And as the law enforcement community continues to grieve for the fallen OPP officer who died on Tuesday in the town of Hearst, people in the town are said to be struggling with it as well. Hearst Mayor Roger Seguin says people remain in shock and are disturbed by the incident. The OPP says 29-year-old officer Tarun Bali died when he was hit by a vehicle driven by a suspect the police were trying to apprehend. The mayor says he met the officer's parents as they came to Hearst on Wednesday.
19: His mom was telling me, "You got a nice community, thank you very much." The dad didn't say much, but the grandfather, he was crying like impossible. I mean, it's so sad when you hear that. And they didn't say much. I mean, I don't blame them. Even themselves, they're going through hell right now.
15: Mayor Seguin says people in his town have been seen picking up officers' checks at breakfast and paying for their coffees at Tim Hortons as they try to show support. 18-year-old Justin Verneau from Hearst is charged with first-degree murder in the incident. Police say he was fleeing from a local hospital where he was being assessed under the Mental Health Act. And Hydro One crews are working to restore power in Kenora after yesterday's thunderstorms caused outages in and around the community. The company says the initial outage affected about 1,000 customers, but crews have been working to restore power to those affected. The Hydro One outage map shows those customers who are still without power should have that power restored by this afternoon. And a seasonal mobile walk-in clinic is back in Thunder Bay for the warmer months. The Anishinaabe Mishkiki Mobile Clinic is up and running for the spring and summer. The van operates out of the Landmark Inn parking lot on the city's north end. It offers primary care, wound care, and essential supplies. Kendra Walt is Anishinaabe Mishkiki's Director of Health Services. She says the service aims to meet people where they're at.
5: It's really just being low barrier, low judgment healthcare and supporting the needs of anybody that needs support at the time, whether it's a water bottle,

0: whether it's a granola bar, whether it's wound care, something bigger.
1: Walt says the mobile clinic has seen a rise in people accessing harm reduction supplies ever since Thunder Bay's supervised consumption site closed last year. She says she'd like to secure funding to expand the mobile clinic in the future. For now, it's open Tuesdays and Wednesdays from 10 in the morning until 3 in the afternoon at 1010 Dawson Road through to the end of September. An OPP in Pikachikum are advising the public of an increased police presence around Airport Road. Officers are responding to a reported threat at Inchoke Birchstick School has been evacuated and will remain closed for the remainder of the day. The investigation is currently ongoing, and anyone with information is asked to contact the Pikachikum Police or Crime Stoppers. And that's the CBC News at 12:05 from the Thunder Bay Newsroom. I'm Jasmine Cavite. Stay tuned for national and international news coming up at the top of the hour. 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And now your updated weather forecast for the city of Thunder Bay. Today, it'll be a mix of sun and cloud with fog patches dissipating this morning and the wind gusting from 30 kilometers per hour to 50 with a high of 24. Tonight, it'll be becoming partly cloudy this evening with a 60% chance of showers overnight with a low of 13. And on Friday, it'll be mainly cloudy with a 60% chance of showers and the risk of a thunderstorm in the afternoon with a high of 20.

0: videos of the New York Knicks basketball game from last night, or stories about FIFA. This is the ultimate conundrum that we're in, right? Because these companies hold so much leverage over us as individuals, and so much leverage over government, that they have unlimited resources to lobby.
1: Well, let's,
0: but from my perspective, I want to be able to share the good stories about the
1: I have a question for you right after the break. So why don't we keep it for after the break? We'll be right back in 90 seconds. See you then.
2: You're listening to CBC Radio 1 in Northwestern Ontario. I'm Jasmine Cabate in the Thunder Bay Newsroom. The Ontario Mining Association says the industry needs 5,000 more workers by 2030. It says currently one in every five workers is over the age of 55 and nearing retirement. Priya Tandon is the association's president. She says the industry also faces other challenges like competition from other sectors. She says she is optimistic the mining industry will recruit enough workers over the next 4 years. All levels of government are investing in more skilled trades training. And a proposed change to Ontario's Assessment Act would allow small municipalities to lower property taxes on new housing builds. If approved by the province, the plan would affect municipalities with populations of less than 5,000 people and is aimed at encouraging housing development in those communities. The CAO of the Municipality of Horn Payne, who also developed the proposal, says currently Ontario's tax policies don't promote new home builds in small communities. She says the amendment would essentially allow municipalities to reduce property tax rates on new homes for a period of 30 years, and says that way the homeowner can pay off the mortgage and then start paying a higher property tax rate. Turning now to take a look at the weather today in the Northwest, cloudy in Thunder Bay and the East, a mix of sun and cloud with temperature highs between 18 and 26. That's a brief look at news and weather from CBC Thunder Bay. 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

0: You're listening to CBC Radio 1 in Northwestern Ontario. I'm Jasmine Capite in the Thunder Bay Newsroom. As the law enforcement community continues to grieve for the fallen OPP officer who died on Tuesday in the town of Hearst, people in the town are said to be struggling with it as well. Hearst Mayor Roger Seguin says people remain in shock and are disturbed by the incident. The OPP says 29-year-old officer Tarun Bali died when he was hit by a vehicle driven by a suspect the police were trying to apprehend. Mayor Seguin says people in his town have been seen picking up officers' checks at breakfast and paying for their coffees at Tim Hortons as they try to show support. 18-year-old Justin Verano from Hearst is charged with first-degree murder in the incident. And the Federal Privacy Commissioner says XAI and its chatbot Grok violated Canadian privacy laws. The privacy watchdog says Grok's image generation tool lacked appropriate safeguards and it allowed users to create and share non-consensual sexualized deepfakes. The commissioner launched an investigation after millions of sexual images produced by Grok flooded the X social network. The UK, the European Union, and California have launched their own investigations. Turning now to take a look at the weather. Today in the northwest, cloudy. In Thunder Bay and the east, a mix of sun and cloud with temperature highs between 18 and 26. That's a brief look at news and weather from CBC Thunder Bay. For more news anytime, you could head to our website at cbc.ca/thunderbay.
1: Welcome back. I'm Bob McDonald, and you're listening to Quirks and Quarks on CBC Radio 1. You know how dogs get so excited when their humans get home? It's because they perceive time differently than we do. 10 minutes feels a lot longer for your puppy than it does for you. Dogs take in visual information at least 25% faster than we do. Picture Neo in the Matrix dodging bullets as they drift past in slow motion. It's the same reason mosquitoes can avoid your slapping hand. Well, in a recent study, scientists wanted to see how an animal's way of life and the environment they live in affects their visual processing speed. They scoured data from more than 200 species across the animal kingdom to compare how quickly they process the world. And they found that the pace that animals perceive the world is fundamentally shaped by their lifestyle and environment. Dr. Clinton Harlem is a neuroscientist at Trinity College Dublin, and he's the lead author of this study. Dr. Harlem, welcome to Quirks and Quarks.
2: Thank you very much. Thank you for having me.
1: First of all, what does visual processing speed have to do with how animals perceive time?
2: It's indirectly related. We can't, unfortunately, directly measure how animals experience time overall. But what we can do is measure how much information animals have to deal with per time frame. And visual information is one of those things that we can measure.
1: But from the animal's point of view, how does that change how they see the world compared to the way we do?
2: So it's a little bit similar to how the refresh rate of a computer monitor works. So there's a certain maximum number of images that you get shown per second. And visual systems work a little bit like that as well. So there's a maximum amount of visual information that you can be aware of. And that varies across different animal species. So some animals can see more per time frame than others.
1: Well, walk me through what you were looking for in the study.
2: So we know from previous studies already that this measure for how fast we see things varies from animal to animal. And what we looked at is how the environment and how different lifestyles are related to that. And so we looked at how different animals hunt for food, for instance, and what types of habitat they live in and how they move through their habitat to see if there are any links with how they visually perceive the world.
1: Well, how do you go about measuring the speed at which animals can perceive the world?
2: Luckily, we didn't have to do any of that ourselves because a lot of this information is already available in the scientific literature. But generally how it's done is with a little flickering light. And you make an animal look at the light, which can flicker at lots of different frequencies. And at a certain frequency, the light will be flickering so fast that the animal can't tell that it's flickering anymore. And that's that measure for the maximum number of flashes that it can see per second is the measure for how fast it can process visual information.
1: Well, how do you know when the animals reach that threshold?
2: So in some animals, you can do this behaviorally. So dogs, for instance, and certain birds can be trained to respond to a flickering light and then they get a food reward when they get it right. And at the point

0: daily basis and watch them do this, does it feel like you're like part of like a whimsy factory? Like things are just moving?
1: Yeah, well, I guess whimsy can exist when you have safety and silliness. And this is a safe place to express yourself. And you can be silly, but I think a lot of times, a lot of the art here is actually the most sincere effort by participants to express themselves. We're actually a pretty serious organization, and I'm very serious about what

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2: Police have warned the protesters repeatedly.
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2: Hundreds of wildfires are burning.
1: Be the first to know what's going on and what that means for you and for Canada.
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0: Quinn Strang of Moncton, a two-time cancer survivor, is doing something wild this spring. The 20-year-old is hitchhiking across the country to raise money for charity, including the Terry Fox Foundation. Quinn's Quest, on The Story From Here, with host Gloria Makarenko, after the news.
4: From CBC News, The World This Hour, I'm Kaz Boivin. A Toronto police officer is dead following an early morning gunfight. Emergency task force members were carrying out a search warrant related to several recent shootings in the city when the exchange happened. Monica Udon is with Ontario's police watchdog, the Special Investigations Unit.
5: Officers entered the unit and there was a man who discharged his firearm at one of the officers. The officer fell. And then a second officer was behind that officer, and he discharged his firearm multiple times at the man.
4: Constable Mark Pinizzato died after being taken to hospital. One 19-year-old suspect is in critical condition after being arrested. Another, also 19, is still at large. Police are urging him to surrender. The shootings were being investigated included one this past March that happened at the U.S. consulate in Toronto. Quebec has become the first Canadian jurisdiction to ban the sale of energy drinks to children under the age of 16. The new law comes after the death of a teen who combined Red Bull with prescription ADHD medication. Alexander Silberman has more.
6: Quebec Health Minister Sonia Bélanger is calling Quebec's new energy drink ban a positive step.

You're listening to CBC Radio 1 in Northwestern Ontario. I'm Jasmine Capite in the Thunder Bay Newsroom. As the law enforcement community continues to grieve for the fallen OPP officer who died on Tuesday in the town of Hearst, people in the town are said to be struggling with it as well. Hearst Mayor Roger Seguin says people remain in shock and are disturbed by the incident. The OPP says 29-year-old officer Tarun Bali died when he was hit by a vehicle driven by a suspect the police were trying to apprehend. Mayor Seguin says people in his town have been seen picking up officers' checks at breakfast and paying for their coffees at Tim Hortons as they try to show support. 18-year-old Justin Veronneau from Hearst is charged with first-degree murder in the incident. And the Federal Privacy Commissioner says XAI and its chatbot Grok violated Canadian privacy laws. The privacy watchdog says Grok's image generation tool lacked appropriate safeguards and it allowed users to create and share non-consensual, sexualized deepfakes. The commissioner launched an investigation after millions of sexual images produced by Grok flooded the X social network. The UK, the European Union, and California have launched their own investigations. Turning now to take a look at the weather. Today in the northwest, cloudy. In Thunder Bay and the east, a mix of sun and cloud with temperature highs between 18 and

0: cautious.
1: What's your hope for the end?
0: My end goal is to raise $100,000 for cancer research and for the IWK. So that's $1 from everybody in Moncton, New Brunswick. That's the city I'm from. I figure that's a reasonable goal. I'm no Terry Fox, but my hope is that this kind of snowballs forward and I get more than that and I can, you know, spread the love and that'll see immediate impact in the communities. So
2: now, if you're on the highways and byways this summer, look out

0: A monthly dinner party in Whitehorse is creating quite a buzz. The menu includes mouth-watering meat braised for hours, freshly baked bread, as well as a selection of libations. The whole affair seems like it would be hosted by an experienced, older socialite. In fact, it's hosted by 19-year-old Eve LaMarche Matuck. Eve has autism and has been in and out of group homes for most of his teenage years. But now, he has his own apartment, and he's using this new independence to treat the people in his life. CBC's Andrew Hines stopped by to learn about the man behind the menu.
1: All right, so my plan today, if everything goes well into plan, is to do a Dutch oven braised beef, brioche bread rolls, a gluten-free, dairy-free raspberry trifle.
2: There's a certain point I reach during this list.
1: White rice, a lentil loaf could also be considered a bean cake.
2: Roasted when I start to wonder,
1: sweet carrots, baked pollock.
2: How is this possible butter, for one man?
1: Cucumber salad, spinach salad, and arugula salad.
3: And this is one meal, just to be clear.
1: 100% yes. I only do these once a month, or else I'd have to take my wallet to the hospital.
2: But then I have to remind myself, this isn't just any man. This is Eve.
1: My name is Eve LaMarche Matuck. I live in Whitehorse, Yukon, Canada.
2: Eve is a 19-year-old with high-functioning autism who loves food.
1: Currently, I have duck tongues, frog legs, beef, pork, chicken, lamb, goat, veal. I've got quail, partridge, the head of a partridge, silky chicken, blood pudding, deer meat, calf liver.
2: He loves comedy.
1: Testing, 1, 2, 3. Good morning, Vietnam.
3: You're a bit of a comedian, eh?
1: A little bit, I guess. You know, I prefer to be a sit-down comedian.
3: I've been a stand-up comedian.
1: Yeah, well, you know, standing's a, you know.
3: It's easier on the legs.
1: It is.
2: But one of his main passions is hospitality.
1: When I turned 19, I did a very large party for my 19th birthday, and I did a beef Wellington for the first time, and it turned out great. Everybody had a great time. That was the biggest one I've done so far. I think I had 9 or 10 people, which is cutting it a little close for this little apartment here.
2: This little apartment is the place Eve calls home, and he lives here by himself. Before that, he lived in a couple of youth group homes.
1: Moving into the group homes, it was definitely a shift. There was other youth around there, but I kind of viewed them as sort of as siblings who, you know, weren't as close to them as I would be to an actual sibling, but it was good to be around other people my own age.
2: Eve tells me it was in these group homes that he worked through a lot of his anxieties. Anxieties that don't mesh well with hosting dinner parties.
1: It was definitely an adjustment. I mean, there were, you know, I would sometimes have one-on-one staff to be with. It was definitely something to work around, for sure. But I did improve my social skills significantly in the government and the private group home I was in afterward. It's kind of like exposure therapy. When someone has social anxiety, you throw them into a crowd of people and see what happens.
2: What ended up happening was he got more and more comfortable being around people. He started throwing dinner parties for other people in these group homes and even prepared meals for the community.
1: Well, when I lived at a group home in Regina, Saskatchewan at Rancherlo, I was paid the equivalent above about $1 to $2 an hour at school to do vocational work like mowing lawns. So I made a $50 paycheck and I went to Walmart and I got a bunch of loaves of bread and eggs, and I got juice boxes and apples and other sort of stuff. And I made like 13 or 14 meals for the local homeless shelter and the, you know, bag lunches.
3: Can you describe what you're doing right now, too?
1: I am mixing.
2: Tonight, Eve is planning on hosting 6 people for dinner. It's just one of the perks he doesn't take for granted now that he lives alone.
1: I have never been happier being on my own. But I enjoy being able to manage my own meals, my own medication, planning things out for myself, not having any overhead control. You know, I have control of my life finally, and I enjoy it so much where if I want to keep my house a mess, I can do that. It's not a mess. It's very clean, as I'm sure Andrew can confirm. But
3: I can confirm.
1: But thanks, Andrew. I'll pay you later for that.

0: what happens?
1: The mom usually sits and enjoys watching her daughter get excited about trying on dresses. Some of them are shy. Some of them are giggly and fun. And they just look at the rack, make a choice where to start. Lots of times the first one they try on is the one they take away. And they're most of them are polite and quite overwhelmed with being able to try all of them on if they wanted all of them on the rack. And I think, too, a big piece of it is that the mother is here with them. And I'm always happy when they bring their mother because it's an event for her as well. She sits and sees her daughter going from being her little girl, and now she's becoming a young woman. And that's so obvious when they put those gowns on. You know, they just grow up in an instant. So I'd like to see that as well. Maybe not having been a mother. Maybe that's a piece of it. I don't know. It's as much joy for me to see the mom's reactions as it is the girl's. The fact that there's absolutely no cost is a huge burden off their shoulders. And it's very clearly noticed. So yes, when those kinds of things happen and the hugs and the thank yous, there has been times when both of us have cried. Yeah, it makes me feel blessed. It fills my heart. It brings me joy. And I hope I can continue to do it for as many more years as possible.
2: Are you surprised when you see the dresses with like the original price tag on them? Some of these dresses are over like $600 and, you know, it's an expensive event. Are you surprised by the cost of, you know, going to events like this now for kids?
1: I am surprised that there is not more support from the schools. I know there is a fee for the girls to have to pay to go to the event. But as far as the gowns, like everything else, prices are going up and up. The gowns I have can be as high as $900.
2: Is there anything else you'd like to add, Judy, about this process and what it means to you?
1: Just that I think I've learned a little bit about myself, that I'm more of a creative person than I ever was, than I ever thought I was. In doing it, I never realized that it was going to be so popular and that I would be getting somebody from CBC interviewing me about it.
2: Well, you're already a cover star.
1: Yes. That was a wonderful article, too. That was from the Neighbors of Wolfville that provided a beautiful cover page and a two-page spread about myself and my pretty little yellow cat and how I do what I do and why I do what I do. And it isn't just about clothing. It's about making these young women feel proud, confident, that they don't feel left out or lesser than the other girls. They can stand tall. And I think even if it's just for the moment, it's important for them to get off on the right foot as they're leaving school and to feel empowered and accepted. So that's a big piece of it too, that I know when I see them in the gown they've chosen, they stand out. They don't have to hide in the shadows because they couldn't afford a gown. It's good for them. And that's super important to me, that they are confident and feel beautiful.
3: Well, Judy Kennedy has certainly earned her title as the fairy godmother of prom dresses. She helps high school students who might not be able to afford a gown for their graduation. Jane Sponigal also spoke to the mother of one of the grads.
2: I want you to meet Candina Doucette. She's gone to Judy twice for her daughter Elizabeth last year when she went to prom in grade 11. And this year, Elizabeth is graduating from St. Mary's Bay Academy in Weymouth.
4: Last year, my daughter had picked out two dresses

0: And that is our show for this week. We visited Montreal, Whitehorse, Halifax, Saskatoon, Ottawa, and Fredericton. 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Today's show and all of our previous episodes are posted there. The Story From Here is produced by Ann Penman. I'm Gloria Makarenko in Vancouver. Thanks so much for listening.
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2: What if you could go from not writing songs at all to having songs with billions of streams in about 2 years? 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

0: Greg Strong. Thanks so much for your time today. I appreciate it.
1: All right, thank you.
0: Greg Strong is a sports reporter covering the World Cup for the Canadian Press. We reached him down in New Tecumseh, Ontario. It is 4:27, 3:27 Central. Here's the latest from Sudbury Anishinaabe rocker Thea May. It's called Head Transplant.

0: always get a Lamborghini Diablo, and it was like some of the pinks that was in this poster.
1: Well, it matches the Lamborghini Diablo that you have now, right?
0: Yeah, exactly. My Mazda 3 is so jealous. My 2014.
2: 90s computing was fun.
0: But

he made yesterday. Earlier today, the U.S. ambassador to Canada, Pete Hoekstra, said Trump's comments were actually an invitation to make a deal. Just to remind everyone, yesterday, President Trump threatened to withdraw from CUSMA, the Canada-U.S.-Mexico trade agreement, and that the U.S. doesn't need Canada. If that happens, Canada would have to make a new bilateral trade deal with the U.S., and in the meantime would lose all of the free

0: Police say a Southside home was searched in late April and officers seized multiple electronic devices. The suspect surrendered at the police station yesterday. He faces 7 charges connected to child sexual abuse and exploitation. The accused was released from custody following his first court appearance. And the 11th annual Thunder Bay Mining Day will take place at the waterfront this weekend. Celebrating the city's mining and mineral exploration heritage, the event gives the public access to meeting with a range of mining experts and a chance for youth to take part in educational games and other activities. City Hall raised a flag on Wednesday to mark the occasion. Mining Day will run from 10 o'clock in the morning to 4 o'clock in the afternoon on Saturday. For more news, visit our website at cbc.ca/Thunder Bay. And now the weather for the city of Thunder Bay and Superior West. Tonight, partly cloudy with a chance of showers overnight and lows of 14 degrees. Friday will be mainly cloudy with a chance of showers and risk of a thunderstorm and highs of 21. And Friday night, partly cloudy with a chance of showers and lows of 12. And that's your weather report from Environment Canada.
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4: Hello, I'm Neil Kirksall.
5: Good evening, I'm Stephanie Scandera, sitting in for Chris Howden. This is As It Happens. Tonight,
4: on Edge, a woman in Belfast tells us what the past few days have been like for her family and the entire Sudanese community as violent anti-immigrant rioters terrorize the city.
5: Beyond the call of duty, a Toronto police officer is shot and killed after executing a search warrant in a residential building. A counselor for the ward where gunfire broke out tells us how her constituents are processing the news.
4: Skyrocketing, SpaceX goes public tomorrow. Elon Musk is promising investors a chance to own a piece of the future. Our guest says everyone needs to come back down to earth.
5: Getting the ball rolling. As the FIFA World Cup gets underway, soccer fans all over the world are buzzing, including those in Miami's Little Haiti, who are celebrating their team's first World Cup in more than 50 years.
4: In the nick of time, after a historic comeback on the court, the New York Knicks are now one win away from an NBA title. An ecstatic fan tells us why he was just as starstruck to see star player Jalen Brunson's mom.
5: And sun screening. In a bid to curb overcrowding on Sardinian beaches, authorities there have decided to ban umbrellas for most of the population, a measure that has some beachgoers throwing serious shade. As it happens, the Thursday edition, radio that thinks they're headed beyond the pale.

0: information from the state and from the media when they are struggling, because you know the local community are struggling with the housing crisis, with the NHS, and they are struggling not because of immigrants, but because of the failure of the authorities who don't want to solve these problems for local people. And then instead of solving them, they blame us, immigrants.
1: You mentioned your children. How old are they?
0: 14 and 17.

0: The New York Knicks are one game away from their first NBA championship since 1973. They won Game 4 against the San Antonio Spurs last night in dramatic fashion after being down 29 points.
1: Bedlam there at the Garden. They can't believe it. That's it. It's over. The greatest comeback in NBA playoff history. The Knicks pull off the miracle comeback and lead it 3 games to 1.
0: ESPN.

0: In Winnipeg today, a ceremony was held to welcome a corporate document. It's the charter that set up the original Hudson's Bay Company, and it's now so fragile it needs specialists to preserve it. But 350 years ago, when Charles II put his royal seal on the charter, it handed the company control over a third of North America, provided the lands were, quote, not already possessed by the subjects of any other Christian prince or state, unquote. Those words set the ball rolling for much of what we now think of as Canada. Dorota Blumchinska hosted today's event. She's the CEO of the Manitoba Museum, which is now one of the co-owners of the charter. We reached her in Winnipeg.
1: Dorota, what did it mean to you personally to welcome this 350-year-old document into your museum?
2: Well, it was a very powerful moment. I came to Canada in 1989 as a privately sponsored refugee. So Canada, as a new Canadian, offered my family and I, you know, access to freedom, to democracy, to opportunity. And over time, I have learned that Canada is a far more complex nation than I think would have been known to us back then. And so I've really embraced the responsibility to advance truth and

0: document is an invitation to enter into painful dialogue, mm-hmm. to have an increased understanding, hopefully to build empathy and compassion, and through that to begin to make concrete changes, to address reparations, to change systems, to move in a direction that is just for everyone.
1: Dorota, I'm so glad we could speak. Thank you for this.
0: Thank you so much.
2: Dorota Blumchinska is the CEO of the Manitoba Museum. We reached her in Winnipeg.

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1: It is the end of the week, and the group chat is here to get into some of the big movies out right now, like Steven Spielberg's latest sci-fi, Disclosure.